0: You are listening to You Never Can Tell with Christina the Astonishing. And that was a brand new track there from the Salonistas with Take Me Home, which is my planned segue to welcome to the show on the telephone. I have Heidi Tucker from Anchor on the line, very good friend of the show and 3MDR. Good morning, Heidi.
1: Good morning, Tina. How are you this morning? Not too cold, a little bit of sun?
0: No, in the studio, I can't see outside, but this time of year, I just wear layers. And I love that in Melbourne, we get the chance to wear our fleeces and our hoodies in the winter. And there's nothing, it's easier to get warm, although not for everybody, which is why I've got you on the show today to talk about. I mean, we've had chats about various fundraising activities at Anchor. The last time was when you were swimming 35 kilometres down the River Derwent in Tassie. So you certainly put your money where your mouth is too, because you're out there too. So now, what would you like to tell us about today?
1: Okay, well, look, we have a mid-year fundraising campaign, which is in tune with the end of financial year, which means that people can claim it on their, you know, their tax if they make a donation before the end of the financial year. But look, more importantly, the donation is for us to refurbish a new property in the southeast that becomes our fourth property to what we call our My Life project. And I'd like to talk to your viewers a little bit about My Life. So My Life is quite a bespoke response to young people who have been in care or are in care, in state care. And they are young people who have, I guess, suffered the most trauma, suffered the most abuse and so forth, and they've ended up in what we call residential care, which is a rostered form of care in a house with several other young people. Now, for some young people, that works, but my belief is, and I think I've been borne out with our My Life project, is that when a young person is 16 to 18, what's really important for them is to have some intense time learning the skills of daily living, learning how they're going to navigate relationships, because, you know, young people who have been in care really always go back to the same people who may have abused them, or, you know, a family, etc. And they need to navigate how they're going to relate to those people as adults. And that's really, really important. But I guess that what we're doing is that most profoundly is preventing homelessness. What your listeners may not realise is that young people who have been in state care, and the numbers may be slightly different now, but look, 50% of them can expect to become homeless within the first couple of years of leaving care. Many of them look at early parenting. Many go into the justice system, and of course many end up in, you know, sort of needing mental health care. And so My Life is a project that we provide accommodation for a young person on their own, so they get their own unit, which is very important because they may have shared their space with other young people that they didn't choose to share space with. And they get to, I guess, the water level comes down, their anxiety, their stress, you know, comes down a lot in that environment. And then what we do, we have very specialised staff that are on site, not on site 24/7, but on site, and they work in a very therapeutic way with those 16 to 18 year olds to prepare them to turn 18 at where the state care order that's been on them perhaps for many years expires, and over the 5 years we've been running My Life, we've had about 70 young people through. None of them have exited homelessness, which is quite remarkable.
0: That's a huge success.
1: It's huge. And one of the things we know about people that have had a care experience, and I used to be on the Victorian Adult Parole Board, and I can tell you that a third of prisoners have had a care experience. And I can say that people that are care experienced who have had to be in care or have had child protection intervention because of abuse as children are overrepresented in homelessness, mental health services, as I said, early parenting, early pregnancy, justice service, etc. And so what we want to do is we want to spend this really intensive time with these young people before they turn 18, so that they're far better prepared. And we've now done 3 evaluations on this program. And what we have been evaluating and measuring, if you like, is well-being, is hope, is confidence. Because if you don't have any hope or confidence, and if you don't feel good about yourself, you're not even going to get out of bed in the morning. And I guess that, you know, by really concentrating on these things that increase well-being, increase somebody's, I suppose, you know, attitude towards self, you know, make them respect themselves more, just means that as an adult they're going to do a lot better in life, and most importantly prevents them from going into homelessness. Homelessness services would all tell you that one of the most difficult groups of people to become homeless are those with a care experience, because they have no resources of their own. Yes, they don't have much money. Lots of other people don't have much money, but they don't know anyone. They're quite isolated. Often their family are not safe to live with, and so they have no resources whatsoever. And they usually have not finished their education. No resources to get back on their feet again. And I think we like to, and it's true that like a lot of people that become homeless, you know, they're able to kind of work it out in the end. They might be homeless for quite some time, but in the end they've got some resources, they've got people they know how to apply for a rental, all that sort of stuff, and they can get themselves back on their feet again. Whereas young people who I said have got a care experience, they have very few, if none, personal resources. So this program for me is incredibly important. As I mentioned, we've got 3 sites. We're working on a 4th, which is in the southeast. And eventually we'd like to see these hubs of units. So there's sort of 6 or 7 units on one parcel of land. It's the first time a lot of these young people have lived in community actually understand that you've actually got next-door neighbours that you have to respect, and that you don't have parties and you don't make yourself a nuisance. I think we've had some very good results with the My Life project. And I can go further in a minute, if you like, Tina, into some of the stories, some of the actual personal stories of young people.
0: Yeah, well, that would be great, yeah.
1: Yeah. So, look, you know, a few young people stand out for me over the years. You know, you remember, but, you know, I often think some of the most resilient, funny, crazy, you know, individuals I've met when they've been in care. In fact, my own foster daughter's mid-40s now. And, you know, these people have so much to offer the community, but they've been, you know, in a situation which they're not proud of. They're often very ashamed that they've experienced child abuse. Not their fault, but they're often very ashamed. The one young person, she was actually at our site in Lilydale, and when she came in, at 16, you know, I think you've got a daughter, Tina. I've certainly got a daughter. 16-year-old girls can be madams at times. We know that. We all know that as mothers. And, you know, she was no different. She was, you know, really taking a lot of risks and, you know, not really making choices that were kind to herself, and getting herself into a lot of trouble. And look, you know, in the beginning, you know, we sat down with her. We, you know, we talked to her a lot about what does she want to do with her life? What are her aspirations of life? Anyway, she actually said to us, what I want to do is I want to go to England because I really love their accent. I don't want to go to England. And we said, okay, well, you know, if that's something you want to do, well, why can't you do that? Lots of other people do. Anyway, okay, well, we'll do that. Anyway, she did a little bit of that. We, you know, organised passports and all that sort of stuff for her. Anyway, in the end, she ended up doing a course, one of those certificates where she could become a lollipop person, with, you know, traffic direction.
0: Oh, yeah.
1: She thought, no, that'll be good. I like being outside and I don't mind interacting with the public or whatever. She said, oh, okay, well, you know, all right, we'll help you to get through that. So she did. Anyway, when she left us at 18, she had saved up enough money to buy a car. She actually got into a private rental, I think over in the northwest, over there. She's working as a lollipop person. And I don't know if you know, they get paid a lot of money. And she is doing so well. She decided she wasn't going to go to England yet because she would save up some money and so forth. But this is a young person that we were told was potentially not going to make it to 18, was certainly going to be homeless after she was 18, and certainly, early, you know, pregnant early and doing all sorts of stuff. Well, she's done none of it because she sat with us and she sat calmly in her own, you know, in her own place and sat calmly and planned and like, actually, what do I really want for myself? And unfortunately, and this is not, it's just not a criticism of other services, but I know myself, I used to run 100 homes up in New South Wales, residential care homes for young people, and I just know how noisy, traumatic, difficult for the staff it is to be running those services, whereas the service that we have, the kids have got their own unit, it's quiet, they're, you know, much calmer, and they can start doing some of this planning. There was another young woman, because one of the things that young people who are in care actually are eligible for, they're actually eligible for a few things. So there's been a fantastic campaign called the Home Stretch Campaign, which for young people allows them to have some rent subsidy. It also allows them some brokerage for things like, you know, education and life interest and, you know, furniture and stuff like that. But the kids that come to us, you know, they've been talked. It's been talked about, but they have no concept about, well, how does that work? And so it takes us those couple of years of a little bit more calmness to actually explain. Well, actually, when you turn 18, you can get some rent subsidy. And I remember one young woman saying, "Oh, well, I've got this sister who I think she lived regionally. Do you think I could go and live with her?" Yeah. Well, what do you reckon? Anyway, no one had ever asked her that. And she had never sort of thought, well, I could go and do that. So in the end, that's what she did. She went and rented with her sister. That was another story. Look, the stories could go on, but I absolutely can say none of these young people exit into homelessness. And we know that so many kids who have been in care will exit straight into homelessness, and they can be homeless for a decade.
0: Yeah. Because I've been on the Anchor website, so that's anchor.org.au, and I was sort of looking around, and one of the statements that jumped out at me was, youth homelessness following care is not accidental, it is systemic. And the fact that the five things that they don't have is a rental history, they don't have any kind of financial literacy, they don't have a safety net because they've just been chucked out pretty much, no consistent adult relationships and no practical life skills. So you've already got three of these sort of sets of units set up, and this is the fourth one, and you're not doing it completely alone, so your role is to fit it out. So that's why, you know, it's half done already, like the
1: look, it's an amazing building. It's an amazing building. It just needs a fit out internally for the purpose, change of purpose.
0: Yes.
1: And we're working with a couple of other philanthropic foundations, so we've got some really strong partnerships. It's not just all us doing it.
0: That's right, yes. And I love the idea that the organisations do work together. That, you know, that in itself speaks volumes, I think. That, you know, everybody gets together and goes, right, well, this is what we do, this is what you do, and So you're now trying to raise enough money to close the remaining gap and bring this hub to life. Well, what I will do is I will obviously put this up on my website, and, you know, it's a fantastic organisation. And I should point out that Heidi Tucker is the CEO, and also, she fundraises whenever she can. But if you, and any, $5, if everybody gave $5, wouldn't we be in a wonderful place?
1: We would. And I think going on our website at www.anchor.org.au for your listeners is just a good exercise, in the sense that there's a video there, our campaign video, which I'm immensely proud of. So Mia was an actual person in our program. And I think when you face somebody that's actually been there, she's actually been there.
0: Yes.
1: And she can tell you about what it was like and why it was important. Don't worry about what I say. Listen to a real person.
0: And it is, it's an education in itself going on to anchor.org.au. So I'll pop that up on my show page.
1: Yes,
0: and
1: great.
0: I just thank you so much, Heidi, for
1: thanks.
0: And, I'll...
1: thanks to your listeners. And I do think this preventative work that we're doing here in my life is incredibly important, because we know once something has happened to somebody, particularly like homelessness, it's a very long road back.
0: Yes.
1: But it's a particularly long and painful road back to anyone that's been in care, because what it just feels like, I'm sure, is once again, no one wants them, no one cares, and they're, you know, at the bottom of the heap.
0: Yeah, and they're just a tick box.
1: Yeah, they're just at the bottom of the heap. No one cares. Yeah. And I think what we do at My Life is that we build young people up. We build them up to understand their strengths, obviously understand their weaknesses and work with them, as we all have to. But also it gives them the time, the space, the quietness to really think about what it is that they want to do with their lives, and to heal a bit, to be honest with you.
0: Yeah, and in
1: it's
0: silence.
1: It's a rough road.
0: Have that
1: it's
0: silence
1: a rough
0: as well.
1: Road.
0: Yeah.
1: Yeah. It's a rough road growing up in care, then progressing, ending up in residential care where there's other young people you don't know. Sometimes they're very traumatised, I remember one of our young women saying to me, because there was a couple, she was down in Gippsland, and a couple of the young people that she was living with, a couple of boys, they in and out of custody, and she said, "I don't understand why I was placed with criminals. Why did that happen?
0: Yeah.
1: I wasn't the criminal, but unfortunately, with such scarce resources and things, organisations and the government are trying to find places for young people." But I think this is a much better option. It's much, much cheaper. Much, much cheaper. You're talking about less than half the cost that it takes to keep a young person in residential care in that highly staffed kind of situation. I often talk about it of like residential care is like acute care in hospital, and then My Life is the rehab.
0: Yes, that's right. Yeah, the rehab's a great idea. Yes. Right, yes. Well, thank yes. you so much,
1: thank
0: Heidi,
1: too,
0: for
1: Tina.
0: Having a chat.
1: Yes,
0: and
1: yes.
0: I wish you well with this fundraising, and I'll
1: thank
0: keep
1: you.
0: An eye on it.
1: Thank you.
0: On the,
1: thank you
0: yeah.
1: very much.
0: All right.
1: Thank
0: and,
1: you.
0: And now I'm just going to play Mitch Tambo with Amazing Grace.
1: Thank you. Bye now.
0: Bye.

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1: Guerrilla tactics, Dougie.
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1: Yes. Yes, you are, Dougie. 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
6: You're listening to You Never Can Tell with me, Christina the Astonishing, and another shout out to Heidi Tucker, CEO of Anchor, for having a chat on the phone about the latest fundraising drive. That will all be on my show page. And I've got another half an hour. Gosh, I don't know where the time has gone this morning. But I'm looking at, I've got a few community announcements here, obviously. This is your plan for this weekend. Go to Upway Sounds on Saturday, June the 27th, from 2 p.m. till 10 p.m. There will be heaps of stuff going on at Upway, across four great locations: the Community Care Hub, the Upway Belgrave RSL, the Skate Park Precinct, and the Fat Goat Pop-Up Bar, and also the Fat Goat just down the road. And you can stay there from 2 p.m. to 10 p.m. and then you can have a lay-in the next day, and then just dust yourself off about lunchtime and head down to the Winter Bonfire Cayley at the Mount Evelyn Public Hall in Birmingham Road from 2 p.m. to 4 p.m. and there'll be Celtic dancing, live music, and even a bonfire. Just RSVP your go to Try Booking to get your free tickets, or just Google Winter Bonfire Cayley Mount Evelyn. Something will come up somewhere. But yeah, that's the whole weekend sorted, really. And now before the station announcements, we listened to a track by KD Lang, Western Stars, which I'm just making a mess here as I undo this pile of stuff I've got here. Hang on a minute. Now, KD Lang, Western Stars, from a 1988 album, Shadowland. Gosh. And now, for something completely different, we've got the Plunderers from the Banana Smoothie Honey album of 2000. And this is a track called Eskimo. Enjoy.

Yes, that track was called The Biggest Dick, and it comes to us from Amy Shark. Yeah, brand new release right there. And I'm looking at the time, and I've got 18 minutes left of this show before Matt takes over with Waxoid at 11 o'clock until 1 o'clock. And then after that, we have Sal with Art Matters, followed by Rari with Thinking Up. And then the feast is on. And I'm not going to hazard a guess. I believe that it will... Oh, no. I'll get back to you on that. Anyway, here's a nice track from... I think this was from 2019? Yeah, 2019. This is Craig Atkins with House of Glass from his album Swimming Up Waterfalls. This is a great voice.

Who am I to judge another when I've lived in sin? And how can I show the way if I don't know where they've been? Who am I to cast a shadow on their burning light when I've only shared 1 minute of their lives?

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And who am I to make waves when they try to float? When they need to quench their thirst, don't pass them dirt. Before I start talking, I should listen first.

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And I hope when you hear these words, you feel the same.

Nice relaxing song there. And Don't Throw Stones in a House of Glass. Now, Maggie is on the feast this afternoon between 3 and 5. And then after that, it will be Music Garden from 5 till 7. And I think it's time for me to thank a few people. And, my apologies to John from the Paris end of Belgrave, who texted in earlier, and I forgot to give you a shout out. But yeah, there's nothing to say about Liz Stringer except aha. And yes, thank you to all my wonderful subscribers, and perhaps some of you will be donating to our end of financial year drive to pay a few more bills. And best friend for life, Pete from Cooey Rup and Jean from Upway. 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It's all on my show page. Community group subscribers, the Upper Ferntree Gully Fire Brigade, Anchor, who called in this morning, All Stars Disability Choir, artist subscriber Luke Young Ceramics, and all my listeners, be they offbeat or human. Tigger from Upper Ferntree Gully, Pin and Dave from Mount Dandenong, Sue from Selby, Stuart from Selby, Nirvana the Visionary, Dolores the Djembe from Mombolk, Brother Michael from Mombolk, Graham the Bird Nerd from Mount Burnett, currently sunning himself somewhere exotic, K-Tel Record Selector in Belgrave, Glenn from Bentley Park, Queensland, and Callum from Launching Place. And if anybody else would like to subscribe or donate, just pop on the website 3mdr.com, or you can ring the office 9752 5637, where I'm heading in just a second to do some more volunteering work. So yeah, if you want to have a chat, give us a ring there. And I've got another brand new track now. This is Horatio Luna with a track called Double Sleigh. And Horatio Luna is an Australian multi-genre bass guitarist, producer and composer from Narm, Melbourne. So here we go with Double Sleigh. It's a bit jazzy, this. It's smooth.

0: And that was an amazing track by Karen Phillips with Trains and Whistles from the 2015 album called Rascal. And it's now 5, 4, 3, 2, 1.
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Very good morning and welcome to Waxoid for another episode here on 3MDR 97.1 FM. A big thank you to Christina the Astonishing for yet another great episode of You Never Can Tell. And a couple of tracks that I'm just going to have to listen back because you can't write stuff down when you're driving. There was one just after 10 o'clock. And the other one I can't remember that I really wanted to follow up. But fortunately, 3MDR.com will allow me to listen back. I'd like to commence today's episode by acknowledging the Wurundjeri people of the Kulin Nation whose lands 3MDR broadcast from and pay respects to elders past, present and emerging. A fair old thwack of vinyl today. It's it's actually a beautiful day out there. Did hear Peach and Elliot playing Hazy Shade of Winter by, I forgot it was Simon and Garfunkel that originally wrote that, or played that and wrote it, yeah. Not so hazy today, or maybe it is, but not from where I'm sitting. The curtains that I'm staring at aren't hazy at all, but on my way in it was very clear and crisp. And the second last Tuesday for June, because that's how we all measure time, isn't it? Counting down the days of the weeks within a month. It is a day today where I yet again play What Did I Forget Today? Well, my water bottle, that's okay. I can handle that because luckily there's glasses and taps here. But I did forget my entire electronic music collection, my 2 gig or whatever it is worth of downloads, because a couple of weeks ago in that effort to make my computer more amenable to being used and functioning well, I removed all the music and put it onto an external hard drive, but I didn't. Yes, I neglected to bring that in today. But fortunately, a friend of mine did gift me a copy of 2 Nick Jones albums, which I have on download. So I have at least that to fall back on when I zone out listening to the records. Go, crikeys, what do I do now? Quickly play a digital download. So at least I've got a couple of things ready to go. I do have a few CDs that I carry around in the Gladstone, so there is that. But I have brought in a little selection of singles, some 45s from, well, most of them are quite old because I haven't bought a 45 or a single 7-inch for, well, since the 90s, actually. I don't recall, that's not quite true, but the majority of them I bought in the 90s, and a few I have collected over the past couple of years. But the ones I've brought in are all from the 90s, so I'm going to enjoy bringing some of those to the airwaves. I've got a couple of things. Oh, I've got one of those queued up already, which is good. Now, from memory, and that's a difficult to define word sometimes for me, but from memory, this track did come up in the most recent trivia night that was held for 3MDR volunteers, so I'm going to play that one pretty soon, actually. 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But in the meantime, this wasn't purchased in the 90s at all. This is from 1989. I think we'll all remember it. Well, recognise it anyway. And I will back announce when we come to that anyway. Waxoid 3MDR 97.1.

0: Started off our first bracket there with the Pixies. Here Comes Your Man. I don't even know what album that's from, but that's a 7-inch single that I picked up. I don't think I bought it in 1989, but in fact, I know 100% I didn't. Bought it. Would have been a year or two after that, but that was released, 1989, as a single. And after that, released Record Store Day 2026. That was Bardo Pond, one of my all-time favourites, one of Waxoid's favourites, with the tracks Sweet Sapphire and Sapphire, spelt with just the one P, taken from Volume 6. They've been doing a series. I think there's 9 in total. That was the most recent, and that is... Well, all 9 have been released, and for some reason, Volume 6 was the last to be released. It's almost as if they did a reverse of the Star Wars, where they did 4, 5, 6, 1, 2, 3, 7, 8, 9, something like that. That's what Star Wars did, and I think... I don't know what Bardo Pond did, but they did it all wacky as well. It was recorded in 2004, 2005, all the tracks on that release. And then we finished up with the most amazing, the Celibate Rifles. I think they started around 1980. That single Wonderful Life was released earlier than this. I'm not sure, but it was taken from an EP called Wonderful Life, released in 1990. Absolutely love that track. And of course, Damien Lovelock on vocals there. And he does talk about yoga and whatnot. He was actually a yoga instructor from memory. And he also, I think he wrote a book or three, and was a sports commentator. There you go. Pretty amazing person was Damien Lovelock. Amazing life that he did lead. Rather interesting. Rather rambled on there. 28 past 11. Waxoid 3MDR. Let's hear some station announcements. The first lot for today on Waxoid. And then we will be back with some more Waxoiding music. And what will I play? More a question for myself than anything else.
1: Coming to Selby Folk Club at the Menzies Creek Hall in July, two fantastic local acts, Benoit and Band, and Chandler, Harris and Amico. Folk singer-songwriter Benoit writes songs that are melodic and reflective, with soulful lyrics that capture the human condition and issues of the day. And the creative partnership of Michelle Chandler, Della Harris and Sue Carr Amico represents a powerhouse of Australian independent music, blending decades of individual success into a seamless acoustic trio. 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

0: And I was going to think of something witty to say then, but instead started off with Mason Brown and Chipper Thompson from their 1999 album. That's the name of the song. 1999 album, Am I Born to Die, an Appalachian songbook, with the track Oh Death, a sterling rendition of that traditional, I suppose it's more really only found in the US, that one, and maybe Canada, isn't it? I don't think that one is one that did make its way across from the British Isles or Europe. But Oh Death, Mason Brown and Chipper Thompson. And followed up that with A View Fakature from his 2022 album. And the pronunciation is not this, but it's called Les Racines. And the name of the track, Flanny Conair, or Conari. Because if you say Flanny Conair, it's like a bogan version of a Nicolas Cage movie, isn't it? Conair with a Flanny. So it might be Flanny Conari or something, I'm not sure. After View Fakature, we heard from the, and I'm quite comfortable saying inimitable with Clouds, particularly with the vocals. That was their 1990, is it a self-titled EP or is it a four-tracked single? I'm not really sure. I think it's an EP. Self-titled anyway, Clouds. And it's prior to them, I think it's prior to them being called The Clouds, because I could never work that one out. And then I figured out in some way, shape or form that sometimes it is Clouds, sometimes it isn't. But I'm pretty sure that was their first release. Cloud Factory, the name of that track. And they are touring the singles and EPs sometime, I think it's in, might be November this year, which would be pretty exciting to see, I reckon. And I think they're out of Sydney, aren't they? Not sure. And I did neglect to mention Celibate Rifles are out of Sydney too. Okay, about quarter to 12. Let's get cracking with a bit more exciting music. What have we got here? Oh, here's one I haven't played for a long time. And I don't know that I've played this track at all, but I certainly haven't played this record for a very long time. This is from 2024's Trail of Flowers here on Waxoid on 3MDR.
1: Way back in the mountains in a deeply forest hill, where me

0: Started off that bracket with an erroneously pre-announced song. I thought I queued up Lighthouse, but instead I'd queued up Rosemary, taken from Sierra Ferrell's second album from 2024, Trail of Flowers. But I am not disappointed that I played that track at all. I am disappointed that I haven't been playing that album very often, though. Yeah. Good album. I do need to listen to it more, that's for sure. After Sierra Ferrell, we heard from Ludovico Einaudi from his 2022, I reckon it was, album Underwater with the track Flora. And finished up with a great band that is just, you just can't find their music anywhere anymore. I really wish someone like Tear Squad would re-release, but apparently no one's able to get in contact with the members of the band at the moment, so hopefully somewhere along the line, because I no longer have their first album and I never had their second album, but all I've got is that single Spacesuit for Two by Ripe out of Melbourne, released in 1990. Just an absolutely brilliant band, brilliant song. We're about halfway through the show. Some would say exactly halfway through the show, given it's midday. So I'm going to play some station announcements, and then we'll be back with some more wax-oiling music on 3MDR 97.1 FM.
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Started off that bracket there with The Man from Atlantis from Southeast out of Nam with the track We Really Need to Walk, taken from 2022's Tales of Ordinary Sadness. It's been a couple of months, I think, since I played a Man from Atlantis track. Maybe it's been a couple of weeks, don't really know. But I am glad I played some. It is, yeah, it's good. It's good music. Didn't really know what I was going to say then. So raised the pitch of my voice slightly. Didn't quite work, but I really enjoy The Man from Atlantis. Following The Man from Atlantis, we heard from another Melbourne band out of Nam. That was The Glory Box. Released as a four-track single, shall we call it, in 1992. And all the tracks on that single were from their prior two releases, 1990's Donkey EP and 1991 Fudgeland album. We heard House on the Hill, which was from Fudgeland, and then a live version of Oh No, which was recorded at the end of 1991, and that was originally released on the Donkey EP. 20 past 12 here on Waxwood on 3MDR 97.1 FM. And if I do this and make it sound like I was organised, I can let you know that 3MDR's end of financial year donation drive is on now. We're just after some, not subscriptions, rather just some donations where possible, if you're able to, just so that we can maintain the volunteers maintaining 3MDR for the entire year. And we're just targeting a total of $4,000, so not a huge amount, but 3MDR is fueled by volunteers, so any little bit of monetary donation goes a really long way. 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It is absolutely a not-for-profit charity organisation, so we do rely entirely on the generosity and support of the public and any grants that we can come across. It's about to nearly half past, but we definitely have time to visit Mali. So here's a bit of Tanarawan on 3MDR.

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5: And before those announcements, we heard from Tanarawin, a Tuareg band out of Mali, with the track Majam Mahal Kaman. Oh, golly gosh. Majam Mahal Kaman. My apologies. From the 2019 album Amajar. And that is one of only two tracks on that double album that doesn't have guest performers. Warren Ellis does feature quite heavily on that album, which is really nice. But yes, Tanarawin out of, was that 2019? And then we followed that with Karen Dalton with Take Me from her 1971 In My Own Time album, which was reissued in 2006. Now is a fine, fine time to thank Waxoid subscribers. So thank you to the listener and Offbeat subscribers: Lottie from Sylvan, Etta from Sylvan, Tully, Safi, Riley Blue from Fitzroy, The Menagerie from Fitzroy, Daniel from Fernie Creek, Dusty Miller, The Sporadic Sporidium, Francis Goes to Belgrave, Michelle from Upway, The Yelling Bow Beard Enthusiasts Collective, and Bruce from Upway. Oh, but I must not forget Waxoid's most recent subscriber, Greg from Tacoma. And thank you to, I only said it like that because I wrote it in a weird spot on my piece of paper. But also thank you to Waxoid's business subscriber, Sassafras Flower Design. Thank you for supporting Waxoid and indeed 3MDR. Last week on Wednesday evening, Frio and Shakes played some Fugazi, which was blooming great, and I had every intention to do the same, but the third thing I forgot today was any Fugazi albums. But they did follow up the Fugazi with some Mudhoney, which I think was from the 1988 Superfuzz Big Muff album, from memory. And then followed up that with some Nirvana. Now, oddly enough, I have some Mudhoney from 1991 and some Nirvana, a single, which I'm not sure, is it pre or post that album? I'm not sure. Anyway, I'm going to play some Mudhoney and then some Nirvana because, by crikey, why not? I only wish I had some Fugazi to precede them both with. But this is Mudhoney from the Every Good Boy Deserves Fudge album from 1991, which is, of course, is on fudge-coloured vinyl and in this weird tote bag thing. And then the Nirvana one, I had to pull out the special insert to make it fit because it's got one of those larger spindle holder things. Anyway, you're listening to Waxoid on 3MDR, and I'm going to play a couple of great tracks, and then after that I'm going to play another great track. I just don't know what it is yet.

Oh, I do love that song. I do love that track. Because it's on 45, I don't listen to it very often. Started off with, and this was for Freo and Shakes, but I reckon, I think Sal may just have enjoyed that as well. Started off Mudhoney, Good Enough, from the Every Good Boy Deserves Fudge from 1991, and followed up with Nirvana, released only as a single. Between Bleach and Nevermind, it was released, and I think Bleach was 89, and I think Nevermind was 91. That was Sliver from 1990. Such a good song. Such a good song. And absolutely studio one, hell yeah. And got another message in. My apologies to Greg, do we call it the we'll have to ask John from the Paris end of Belgrave, actually from Belgrave Heights. So do we say Greg from the Paris end of Tacoma? Although there's a bit of a divide in there, isn't it? But as an apology and a thank you to Greg from Belgrave Heights, this one is for you, but it's also for me because I love it so much as well.

And we did start off there with Nick Jones from his fifth and final album, Penguin Eggs, from 1980, with the most amazing opening track, Canada I.O., also known, and it just does not roll off the tongue, as Canada I.O., but yeah, but I think his version of Canada I.O. is the quintessential version of that track. After Nick Jones, we did hear from, out of Ipswich in Queensland, Trigona, and I've just recently learnt that he does have other releases, including one from May this year, an album which I will have to jump onto Bandcamp to find out about. That from his self-titled 2022 album, that was Via Egnatia, Egnatia. That's it for Waxoid for another week. A huge thank you for joining me, and thank you for the texts coming in. Stay safe, stay sane, stay warm, stay 3MDR. Thanks for your company. Stay tuned, of course, to 3MDR. Coming up next, Cell with Art Matters. Always an extremely enjoyable hour. Just be nice if it went a bit longer, wouldn't it? Anyway, enough rambling. Here's a bit of She Speeds from Straight Jacket Fits to go out, as we do most weeks, and I will see you all.

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1: Try and just touch on the poetics of science, and that's one of the great things art does. 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
3: 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And I'm like, oh, paint. That's nicer.

Good afternoon and welcome to Art Matters. You're here with me, Sal, on 3MDR 97.1 FM this lovely Tuesday afternoon. A big thank you to Matt from Waxoid bringing the rock today. It was very, very much fun to have some Nirvana before I rolled in, which was nice, so thanks for that. And I would like to begin this show by acknowledging that we are broadcasting live today from the stolen lands of the Wurundjeri and the Bunurong people of the Eastern Kulin Nation. Always was and always will be Aboriginal land. Now, today on the show, we will be chatting with artist Jamie Sachs. Jamie's primary focus is the exploration of movement, flow, and his response to nature through abstract painting. Sorry, I'm losing my breath. He has also composed music for over 35 years, and his studio practice brings these two disciplines together. We're going to hear some of his tracks and have a chat about his current exhibition, Portrait of the Artist Awaiting Prognosis. So there's plenty to tune in for today. I do hope you'll stick around and do get involved. If you want to, send us a text on the station text line 0497102000 is the number. And we'd love to hear from you. So do get in touch. You are on Art Matters. I'm going to start us off today with a track of Jamie's. This one is called To Let Go.

0: You're back here on Art Matters. That wasn't too long a track by Jamie Sachs there. That was called To Let Go, and it's off an album called Fall Into Nothing. I'd like to welcome into the studio Jamie Sachs.
1: Good afternoon. It's a pleasure to be here. Thank you.
0: No, thanks for coming in. We wanted to get you in because you've got a current exhibition showing down at Burringer in the Lyre Gallery, which is called Portrait of the Artist Awaiting Prognosis. It opened up on the weekend.
1: On Saturday, yep.
0: And it's running until July 26th down in Upway at Burringer Gallery. But for people who don't know you, don't know your art, and haven't seen the exhibition yet, how would you describe what people are going to encounter?
1: Okay, well, predominantly it's abstract art, which tries to connect very much to nature by creating a type of flow and movement, and a lot of that works through me integrating water and oil paints and inks, and what I started to notice several years ago is that when you create those and you blow air across the canvas and what have you, you end up starting to replicate a lot of the patterns that you see in nature.
0: Okay.
1: So the way a river will flow, or the way you see clouds in a nebula, or a drop of oil in a puddle. So this started to really help me interconnect with nature, because I felt that I was making a very process-driven, fluid type of artwork.
0: Yeah, cool.
1: But with this exhibition, it's a conjunction of that and then my journey last year, which it's the 23rd of June today, and on the 23rd of June last year, at around about this time, I just finished my first dose of chemotherapy and was about to go into radiotherapy for throat and neck cancer. And I totally underestimated that journey.
0: Mm.
1: And so when it came time to have an exhibition, rather than just hanging some paintings on the wall, I wanted to try and share that journey with people, because I found during open studios that I did this year that there were people coming in, and there was, rather than it being a self-indulgence on my part, there was a type of cathartic process that allowed people to talk about this, because yep. lots of people are touched by different illnesses and cancers. Mm. So that was the impetus behind the exhibition.
0: Mm. And it's a beautiful, soft opening to a conversation about something that maybe is too hard for some people to talk about, you know. They can come to it through art and through your exhibition. Did you find, or have you found, anyone has had conversations with you like that since you've had it hung?
1: Certainly through open studios. There okay. were a couple of people that came in. There was one woman and she just started hugging me because she said, "I've just gone through cancer," and
0: yeah,
1: I
0: went,
1: "Oh
0: right.
1: my God, I've got to give you some art."
0: So yeah.
1: gave her a print. I think in my case, you know, I've known close friends and family members that have gone through cancer, and my mum died of cancer.
0: Okay.
1: But I just didn't, really understand what it does to you physically and psychologically.
0: Okay.
1: And in my case, it was going to be 7 weeks of chemotherapy and radiotherapy.
0: Mm-hmm.
1: You know, in the middle of winter, and it was going to fry my throat and it was going to be really bad. And I just went, "Oh, I can get through that. I need to work out how to make it positive." But what I really underestimated was after that, the recovery. That was more difficult.
0: Okay.
1: Psychologically, because, you know, I felt a lot younger than I am.
0: Mm.
1: And the tiredness and the way it strips you back.
0: Okay.
1: And in my case, it, my mouth was ulcerated, and I'm a chef,
0: yeah.
1: kind of a chef. And I couldn't swallow food.
0: Yeah.
1: And there was a point where my neutrophils, which are the white blood cells in your body, had got to such a low level that I was in danger of really being deeply affected by infection. So I had to go back into the hospital for an hour a week and I couldn't swallow water.
0: Far
1: so out. My baseline in terms of trying to practice gratitude was, and there's a painting in the exhibition called One Day Water Will Taste Like Happiness.
0: Yeah.
1: And that was a moment where I just went, all I want is to sip water and for it to taste like water.
0: Yeah.
1: So we got through that but what then happened was I realised what art can do on a therapeutic level. Mm. It's medicine, and it helped me forget about what my body was going through, but it helped me reconnect with nature again, and that was really important.
0: Yeah, absolutely.
1: Part of the process.
0: It sounds like that, because you've practiced art and made music for a long time. Mm. Have you made art as long as you've made music, or was that first?
1: No, I always started off as a musician.
0: Okay.
1: And then I found painting again about 15 years ago.
0: Yeah.
1: By stealing Jackson Pollock's concept and then thought, wow, I better come up with my own voice.
0: Yeah.
1: So for the last 10, and then during COVID and during other drama that we don't need to carry on about, I sort of stopped. And then about 3 years ago, I went to an open studios.
0: Okay.
1: I went to William Holt's gallery and Tracy Roberts' gallery.
0: Awesome.
1: All houses, and just went, why aren't I doing this?
0: Yeah.
1: Because it's the most immediate and real form of being in the moment.
0: Mm.
1: And when you think you're going to die or you're suffering, whatever that suffering is, being in the moment, it's sort of Buddhist 101, but being in that moment and being aware and doing something you love, surely that's what life is about.
0: Yeah.
1: So this last year has really taught me that.
0: Mm.
1: And really, I keep reminding myself to practice gratitude.
0: Yeah. And that sounds like has become a part of your practice now, whereas maybe it wasn't so much previously.
1: Absolutely.
0: It's more important.
1: it's super important. And when I find myself whinging and complaining about things, I go back to that moment where just being able to do something as simple as drink some water and not have the inside of your mouth look like a cooked piece of salmon.
0: Yeah.
1: And I got off really, really easily. I mean, there's a thing, if you come to the exhibition, you'll see a green mask. It's called the Mask of Happiness. And that's when you're being irradiated, they stick that over your face so you can't actually move because they need to line up all of their laser beams and things like that.
0: Mm.
1: And there was a day where I saw some of them with mouth holes cut through them. And I went, why have they got mouth holes? I've got to sit there, not able to move. And they went, well, that's the hole where they stick the pipe down the throat so the person can breathe. And I went, oh, okay.
0: Yeah, I don't want that.
1: I'm doing well. And I came out of it, I would love to be able to spit. I'd love to be able to find food as pleasurable as it used to be. But I came out alive and with a throat and ears and eyes, and I can do all of the things that I used to be able to do. And it's brought forth just this another level of how important it is to not waste your life and to do what you love doing.
0: Mm.
1: So I want to share that message.
0: Yeah, 100%. And it sounds like you got busy, and so you participated in Open Studios this year. Did you do that last year as well?
1: I did. So you did. This year was my second year.
0: Awesome.
1: Last was my.
0: And how has that been for you, as a part of opening up your practice and getting people in?
1: Really, really fun. And once again, if I've had a this isn't my therapy session, by the way, but I've had an inner voice that has always said you're not very good at what you do.
0: Yeah.
1: And so, in my late 50s now, I look back and go, gosh, you've wasted some opportunities because that inner shitty voice has
0: kept you down.
1: Mm. And I don't feel like that anymore. And I feel like I've found my voice. But things like Open Studios and being in the company of the Open Studios art, the art community up here is extraordinary. Mm. Has really, really helped. But whilst you want people to come and buy your paintings, and while I want people to come to the exhibition and buy paintings because then I can make more, it's more about the conversations that you have.
0: Mm.
1: And Open Studios, for me, was realising that there were people coming along. And even though in my mind I was going, oh, you're a failure, loser, imposter artist, there were people coming and looking going, wow, look at what you do. you're amazing. And then suddenly you've gone from being this self-indulgent, miserable human being to actually being a facilitator of inspiration.
0: Right. The way that William Holt did for you.
1: Yeah. You know, without saying, you know, I'm being an egotistical cult leader or anything like that.
0: Let's hope not.
1: But particularly, you know, young people that just came in and went, oh, I can do this as well.
0: Yeah.
1: And that was the thing that was so valuable. And I'm sure a lot of the Open Studios artists would all agree that that's more important than if you sell a painting, really, at the end of the day.
0: For sure, the connections they've made and even the opportunities that have come after the fact, you know, as well. Those things usually aren't counted in the data, but, you know, they exist and it has grown for that reason, you know. It is such an amazing thing. We are talking about the Dandenong Rangers Open Studios program, which happens every year around April, March. If you don't know what that is, definitely look that up. It's worth going to. And you can go to it next year when it's on. So you sort of touched on how your painting connects with nature, but also you've got the music side of things. How does that all kind of, does your music connect with your painting? Does the nature is in your music as well?
1: I think, I've written a lot of different music ranging from bluegrass to psychedelic music, blah, blah, blah.
0: Awesome.
1: But I'm doing a lot of drone-based music, and a lot of the tracks that are on the album that you just mentioned, there is a sort of meditative drone aspect to it. Mm. There's another album where I've made films and done meditation and just filmed places around the Dandenong Ranges, you know, like focusing on, I don't know, autumn leaves or water. And that started to really affect my abstract painting because by just wandering around the Alfred Nicholls Gardens and just looking at the fish in the pond or all the leaves or the way the branches, you know, work, you just start to see how nature replicates itself in this really beautiful, fluent way on every scale. You know, Blake's A Universe is in a Grain of Sand quote to looking at the Eagle Nebula. And so that music and those films started to really affect the way I paint. And I've also loved sampling a lot of tracks, a lot of things in nature, and I incorporate that into the music. So, you know, the Boo Book piece, the main theme in it is a Boo Book owl, and the rhythm track is made of the lyrebird when they're doing the sprinkler sound. And so incorporating that with electronic sounds and acoustic instruments, that's how I think both of those practices are similar. The difference being with music, you can just layer and layer and layer, and then almost like sculpture, strip away sounds because it's digital and you can do that. Whereas with a painting, I can look at it for 4 days and go, is it finished? I'll just add this extra bit and then go, oh, damn. There's no undo button, is there?
0: You have to go over the top again.
1: Yeah. And but that's a really wonderful aspect of that practice, because then you've got to learn restraint and decide when something's finished.
0: That's interesting, because I would have actually thought the other way around. Like, I wouldn't have thought you could strip away music. But, yeah, now that you say it like that,
1: if you're recording layers.
0: Yeah.
1: Like, one thing I like to do is I'll say, okay, 10 minutes, I'll put a drone down, then I will just play lots of different instruments, like overplay, but with everything else muted.
0: Yep.
1: So you can't really hear what you're doing. This is different from writing, you know, a song, you know, like, I had a dream or whatever.
0: Yeah.
1: And then you start to unmute.
0: Yeah.
1: And then you hear these interactions that you didn't expect. Yeah. And that's where the happy accidents come
0: Amazing.
1: From. And you go, ooh. And then you've got to have the discipline to edit and take things out.
0: Yeah.
1: But that's where you get this bizarre magic where you couldn't have ever imagined that.
0: Mm.
1: And that's similar to when you get some, you know, acrylic paint and some oil paint and some ink and throw it on a wet canvas and then drip alcohol and water over it and it all takes off and it creates something that you wouldn't expect.
0: Yeah, well, so you can't control that.
1: Yeah, so it's a balance of intention and chaos, and yeah. that's what's similar about the music and the painting, yeah. I guess. Yeah.
0: Well, now every time I think about a track, I'm going to think about it like a sound sculpture. That's really cool.
1: That's very much the way I think of them. You know, I call them oral landscapes in a lot of cases, because I want them just to take people off into a drifty space.
0: Well, it's nice to think about that. I have listened to a few of your tracks thinking about what I'd like to play today, but we're going to play Lonely Night, which is the one with the Boo Book sounds. This one is off the same album, Fall Into Nothing, from 2018. Is that right?
1: I think so.
0: That's what it said.
1: Time flies when you're having fun.
0: The time doesn't matter. It is what it is. But we're going to have a listen to this one now, and we'll be back after this. You're on Art Matters.

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6: You're back here on Art Matters with me, Sal, and I've got artist Jamie Sachs in the studio with me today. We have just listened to one of Jamie's tracks called Lonely Night, Boobook Song. Now, Boobook is a type of owl, yeah?
7: I believe so.
6: Yeah. I'm going with that. Yeah, that's, yeah.
7: I think they get really active up here during October.
6: Okay.
7: And you can often hear several of them.
6: Yeah, right.
7: And the interesting thing is that the interval that they do is the same, but they have different notes that they start on. So it's pretty exciting when you can get a nice clean recording of them.
6: Yeah.
7: I think it's one of my favourite sounds in the world.
6: They're pretty cool,
7: yeah.
6: and pretty weird.
7: Yeah.
6: We've definitely got a few in our trees. But listening to that, the elements in that, I feel now I can't stop thinking about sound sculpture and
7: good.
6: The layers.
7: Yay.
6: It makes it more 3D. I don't know if music can be. Oh well, music is all consuming. I think you're inside of it, and I love that about sound art or that kind of thing, as opposed to a painting, which sometimes can absorb you completely as well, depending on your reaction to it. But do you think making music feels different to making paintings for you, or are you're all in the same boat there?
7: I used to spend a lot more time making music.
6: Yeah.
7: But the last 2 years, painting's kind of taken over.
6: Yeah.
7: After I came out of treatment, though, I wanted to create drone music. And if people say, what does drone music mean? Think of any culture on Earth over time, and most of them have had music, based on one note as a type of spiritual type of music. We can look at Tibetan Buddhist chant in the Western tradition, listen to Gregorian chant
6: I
7: can't say that word properly.
6: That's okay.
7: My throat's drying out. Gregorian chant, so much, Asian and African musics are all based on drones or chants or getting into a type of meditative space. So I've always been, even though I've written pop songs and all of that, I love that form and that genre. Most meditation music we listen to is based on that as well, although a lot of it's very synthesized, and that kind of gets on my nerves, which is why I said about I love bowing things, so I'll get a violin bow and bow a guitar or a wine glass or a gun shell, and just start creating your own palette of sounds that you can incorporate with electronic sounds or natural sounds. So I started doing that a lot after treatment, which was I finished up in August, and I've actually put it out there a couple of times. If there's anyone up in the hills that plays woodwind instruments or cellos and wants to just come and play on drone tracks, please contact me, because I've got about 11 unfinished tracks that are at this stage with too much information, but I want to add other layers.
6: Okay.
7: And then I'll start to strip it back. So yeah, there's cool. An open invitation. I can provide tea, coffee or wine.
6: Whatever your flavour. But be a part of a collaboration. That sounds awesome.
7: I'd like to do that.
6: Yeah. Yeah, that's really nice. I'll definitely put up a way that you can contact Jamie on the Art Matters show page after the show. So I wanted to go back a little bit and touch on your process for your painting. Because apparently you use leaf blowers.
7: I did.
6: You did.
7: I've stopped. It's too crazy. It's
6: too crazy.
7: And then when they don't start.
6: Right.
7: It wrecks the mood entirely.
6: So but how did you even land on that?
7: Because I was trying to, okay, so I started using a very Jackson Pollocky method, using sticks and drips.
6: Okay.
7: And I just thought, you can't do this. He's done it already. How can you make the paint move freely of its own volition without you touching the canvas?
6: Mm.
7: So for a good 15 years, I had a rule that I wasn't allowed to physically touch the canvas.
6: Okay.
7: So that would involve, I started off using syringes.
6: Yep.
7: Try going to a chemist and asking for a whole lot of syringes, telling them that you want to use it to do abstract painting.
6: Yeah.
7: And see what happens.
6: Yeah.
7: And then I started to notice the way I'll often paint with the canvas flat.
6: Yep.
7: And you start putting a lot of water over it, and then acrylic and oil, and they will create this sort of strange alchemy where they just take on a life of its own.
6: Mm.
7: And that's where I started to notice that those patterns were looking like clouds or streams or rivers. So hopefully when people look at the painting, it doesn't look like a human's really applied anything to it.
6: Mm.
7: Hopefully it will look like there's a type of energy and movement that reminds them of nature. So even though that it's not a landscape, it's like an abstract expression of the way nature moves. That's what I'm trying to do.
6: That's cool. There's movement and flow in there.
7: Yeah.
6: That is of a natural vibe.
7: Yeah, and I'm hoping man-made. That works in most cases.
6: Mm.
7: There's a couple of cancery paintings in there telling the story about being in hospital, and they're not like that.
6: Okay.
7: And I actually personally feel like they're more self-conscious.
6: Okay.
7: So they're not my favourites.
6: Yeah. But I guess that environment wasn't natural and flowing. So.
7: No, it was horrid.
6: Yeah, and you had to make something of that.
7: Yeah.
6: So I did notice you had a few things, like there was some, objects. There was actual objects mounted onto some bits in this exhibition.
7: Yeah.
6: Yeah, so real objects that hadn't been painted or touched or...
7: Yeah, I'd wanted to do a lot more of them because I love rust and sticking metal on bits of wood and stuff. But there's one called I Can Hardly Swallow, and all it is three or four bottles of liquid cocaine. Everyone goes, man, you got liquid cocaine. It's something that you would gargle and it would make your mouth numb for about 10 minutes so that you could try to drink liquid supplements, because I couldn't eat, and they kept going, if you lose any more weight, we're going to stick a tube down your throat.
6: No,
7: and
6: I don't want that.
7: I'm not doing
6: that. No, nobody wants that.
7: So look, it's that with the diary entry of the day I came out of hospital going, great, it's over, I've done it, this is fantastic, I'm going to get on with my life, I can go back to work, blah blah blah. Little did I realize that the next 6 months was going to be, you know, you finish the treatment, but then you've got to get used to the fact that you don't have any energy. And I'm watching my partner chopping the firewood and doing everything, and I'm lying on the couch like a lazy, tired, miserable shit. And
6: that's that voice again.
7: Yeah.
6: You know,
7: but
6: that guilt.
7: But it was horrid. And then just psychologically going, did that really happen? And I couldn't go back to work for a long time. And I still find working...
6: exhausting? Or
7: really quite tiring.
6: Yeah, okay.
7: And I just... I really underestimated that. And I beat myself up about it for a long time.
6: Mm.
7: So some of those things inside the exhibition are not designed to sound like martyrdom or negativity. I didn't want that for one moment, but they were all through that process. You know, I started just walking down my street in Olinda every day, playing the banjo. And if there's anyone that lives on Upper Canara Road, they can ring in and go, could you please stop doing that?
6: I get a free gig.
7: Yeah, but I would just do that. And there's a point where I look over the Yarra Ranges and I see the wind and the trees and blah, blah, blah. And I would burst into tears because I go, my God, I'm here and this is beautiful. Mm. And that's what I wanted to really try to feed into my body, as opposed to, my God, that was terrible. My God, it might come back. My God, I can't eat rice anymore. This sucks. I didn't want that to consume me.
6: Yeah.
7: I wanted to try and turn it into, you know, without being glib about it, something positive.
6: Yeah.
7: So that's what the art and the banjo has done
6: for me. And the banjo. And, well, and it sounds like you did a bit of journaling as well. Is that something you did?
7: Yeah, I journaled all the way through the whole process because I used to do that and I hadn't done it for years.
6: Yeah.
7: And I found that, and I'm trying to continue that now as well, just while we try to break some of the old habits and don't fall back into them, you know.
6: If you write it down, does it help? Maybe.
7: I feel like it does.
6: Yeah.
7: Yeah.
6: Yeah. Hold yourself accountable. So I guess, do you think letting, what has this body of work, do you think, made you realise that, well, I guess trying to break habits, being gratuitous of just being here, is there anything else that you feel like has come out of this process that you were like, right, I can't let that go anymore? You said finding your voice.
7: It's helped me find my painting voice. Mm. Like, if people come to the exhibition and come in and go, what's that supposed to be? That's the most hideous load of rubbish I've ever seen in my life.
6: Mm.
7: 2 years ago, I would go home and be devastated.
6: Yeah.
7: And now I would say, I'm sorry you feel that way.
6: Yeah.
7: Because I feel like I'm being myself, and I feel like what I'm saying is valid.
6: Mm.
7: You know, and there's some great abstract painters up here. Mm. You know, Rain White, for instance, her last exhibition was just gobsmacking to me because I looked at it and I went, this doesn't look like anyone else. This is Rain White. Yeah. And it's not bad shit, Rain White. It's amazing. And she's got her own thing.
6: Yeah.
7: And I love that. Mm. You know, I think that's really, really wonderful.
6: Do you have a thing? What do you think your thing is? Are you still not sure yet?
7: I occasionally say to people, if a bird flies over my painting and poos on it, no one's going to tell the difference.
6: I'm thinking about the works. Now, maybe a couple of them.
7: Yeah. I'm just trying to find that that kinetic energy and movement.
6: Mm.
7: And what I like is when people say, wow, I'm just getting drawn into these.
6: Mm.
7: So you can stand back at them and go, okay, well, that's an interesting, pretty coloured mess. But if you do get really close, you'll see these in most the Winter Dancers ones, for instance, the whitish rust paint ones. There's a lot of really small detail that sort of, in an unmathematical way, replicating the chaos theory and Mandelbrot set, where the further you go into something, it just opens up more of a universe and more of a universe.
6: Yeah.
7: And so I'm going to say it's trying to do that. I don't know if it does do that, but that's my thing at the moment.
6: Yeah.
7: And I need to stop painting for a couple of weeks and maybe mow the lawn and clean the gutters.
6: No.
7: But I'm really excited to see what's going to happen next, because just after Open Studios, there are two pieces that are in the exhibition that were done without a plan.
6: Okay.
7: And I really liked them because they just don't look contrived.
6: Okay.
7: And if I try to do something, I'll often wreck it.
6: Yeah. So you got to hold back. That's the restraint.
7: Yeah. Yeah.
6: Because your piece, I'm trying to remember your piece that you had in the Open Studios exhibition.
7: It was called Lust for Light. It's a big green one.
6: Yeah.
7: That's in the exhibition as
6: well. Yeah. Yeah. Okay, cool. I'll have to go and check that one out. It's nice to be able to have work in a group show as well. Have you had many solo shows yourself?
7: This will be kind of number three.
6: Okay.
7: So, no, not many.
6: Yeah.
7: And this is the first one in a nice, big, spacious gallery.
6: Yeah, so it's a pretty cool space.
7: It's the support that you get, you know, bringing in 30 paintings and and having Mr. Mittman from Beringer go, oh, my God, this is so busy. And then I just said, we're not going to beat around the bush. You're going to tell me what needs to go and what doesn't need to go. But I'm ranting. The support and the curation and what Beringer offers artists is quite an amazing thing.
6: Having that curatorial support.
7: That's incredible, yeah.
6: From people who really know what they're doing and, you know, have all that experience. It's like, oh, yeah.
7: It came together and I just went, gosh, this makes sense.
6: But having that many works to bring is impressive.
7: I didn't bring all of them.
6: I was going to say, like, do you have a massive studio where you...
7: No.
6: Where do you have all of this stuff?
7: I paint outside in the carport.
6: Okay.
7: We will tell this story. I was renting my house for 4 years, yep. Right? And then my landlord had a little granny flat and he left and I went, ooh, studio. So yep. I got a recording studio and a painting studio.
6: Amazing.
7: Then he said, I want to sell it. And I went, I want to buy it. And then we were just about to buy it. And then the bank said, we just need one more payslip, Jamie. And that was the day that the first bit of cancer was cut out of my hand. And I want to tell this story because most landlords would probably go, oh, well,
6: yeah.
7: I'm going to put it on the market.
6: Yeah.
7: And my landlord said, it's okay, Jamie, I know you're going to go through a rough year. Just hang in there. And he did that. And for 12 months.
6: Yeah.
7: And, you know, probably lost money doing it.
6: Yeah.
7: But he did that for us.
6: That's amazing.
7: And now we have this space and this studio and this house. And that was going on during this treatment. So it wasn't a particularly fun year.
6: Yeah.
7: But it's just another reminder of trying to stay positive about stuff.
6: That has taken a lot of energy, I think, for you.
7: It has.
6: Because there's been a lot of things.
7: Yes.
6: Not just one.
7: But, no, there's piles of paintings hidden in different parts of the house.
6: Yeah, right. And, piles? Hundreds?
7: No, there's about 40.
6: Yeah.
7: I want to do bigger ones, which is why I'd quite happily have people buy some so I can justify...
6: We need some room.
7: Cluttering up the rest of the house.
6: Classic artist problem. I either have too many materials that I'm hoarding because I might use them one day, yeah, or I've got too many works.
7: Yeah.
6: But bringing 30 pieces in, I mean, it's a long gallery space, so it is sometimes tricky for people to fill because the walls feel like they go forever. But 30 pieces is a huge collection, like a huge body of work,
7: yeah,
6: in my eyes. And then having to cull. So did you end up culling many?
7: We culled about half a dozen.
6: Okay.
7: And, you know, they were older paintings and they didn't really fit in with the story. And
6: okay.
7: I knew there were a couple that some people would like, but I just thought, well, you don't. You know, it's not the Jamie Sachs bargain basement. You know, try and sell everything you can. We wanted it to be a kind of story, but JD and CJ particularly allowed space. You know, so there's bits where there's blank wall, and you go, well, we could have put another one there, but they've made the space breathe, and I feel really thrilled about what they've done.
6: It looks amazing.
7: Yeah.
6: And it's, I think, especially with busy works, you know, they're not subtle, minimalist works.
7: Yeah.
6: They need space. People need brain space, I think, to absorb what's going on, you know.
7: Yeah.
6: Maybe I'm just talking about myself, but...
7: No, I agree with you.
6: It's nice to allow a little bit of white wall for that reason. But it looks really good. And we do need to mention... So Jamie's exhibition is on until the 26th of July, but in the middle, I don't know, is it a Saturday?
7: It's a well, look, I'm there every Sunday from 12 to 1.
6: Just hanging out?
7: Hanging out.
6: Okay.
7: And maybe playing the banjo, I don't know yet.
6: Do it.
7: But is it Sunday the 5th of July?
6: 5th of July, there is an artist talk that is scheduled in at 12 p.m. and it's free.
7: It's free. And I haven't planned anything yet. If there's two people, it will be different from 50 people.
6: Yeah.
7: But basically, it'll be a chance, if anyone's interested, to ask me questions about it or listen to me go on about it.
6: Yeah.
7: Because we take what we do for granted, or we don't know what's quirky about us or what's not. But apparently what I do is a little bit unusual. So yeah. If people are interested, we can talk about that.
6: Yeah.
7: And I'm going to keep plugging the fact that art is medicine.
6: Yeah.
7: On many levels, whether you're ill or not ill or depressed or whatever, you know, finding something to do that's creative, I really believe is an incredibly important thing to do, or it can have amazing benefits if you're prepared to, you know, get a pencil or a set of knitting needles or
6: totally doesn't banjo. Matter what it is or a banjo. It really does, I feel like, fires different cogs in your brain.
7: Yeah.
6: To think creatively and not follow a set of steps or something, you know.
7: Yeah.
6: A lot of people are quite afraid of a blank canvas. So obviously you're not. Or maybe.
7: I used to get writer's block, or I love staring at a blank canvas going, what's going to happen? What's going to happen? And sometimes I go, I'm too scared to start because I don't want to make that first wrong move. But maybe there isn't a wrong move.
6: No.
7: So it can be quite liberating if you allow yourself
6: the freedom.
7: You know, I mean, if you want to paint a really good photographic quality of a bird, like Emily Lowe's painting, and it turns out looking like, you know, a fried cartoon duck, then maybe you can say I've failed. Maybe. But abstract is just, it's very, very free, you know. You don't have to show it. You don't have to hang on a wall, but it's fun to do.
6: Yeah.
7: Yeah.
6: Yeah. I've heard other abstract artists that I've spoken to say that getting the emotion out in a physical movement way with abstract has been very cathartic for them.
7: It can be.
6: Yeah, just the movement of their own body, you know, not necessarily what the end result is, but that emotion went into that paint.
7: No, I would agree with
6: which
7: that.
6: Which is cool. And as a viewer of a piece like that, you get certain feelings, you know, when you look at it, whether you know that's what it was about or not. I love that.
7: Yeah.
6: I love that about art. What is happening next for Jamie Sacks? Are you going to have a little break for a minute, or are you?
7: I don't want to.
6: Yeah.
7: But as the owner of a new large house underneath mountain ash trees and as a man that had a beautiful partner chop all the wood last year, I think I need to actually get some work.
6: Do some gardening.
7: And do some gardening.
6: Do a bit of house upkeep.
7: I magically met a man that would like me to write a film score.
6: Awesome.
7: While I was at Beringer. So I want to write more music and do more painting.
6: Yep.
7: And spend less time looking miserable and sick in front of my children. But no huge plans at the moment.
6: Yeah.
7: Just feeling like my life now compared to this time 1 year ago is it's been a journey and it's been cathartic.
6: Mm.
7: The exhibition's very cathartic and, yeah, I'm just feeling this kind of lightness that I'm enjoying at the moment. So
6: that's amazing.
7: Yeah.
6: It must be quite freeing. And, yeah, anybody wants to go and see these amazing works, please get down to Burringer, 351 Glenfern Road, Upway, where you can see Jamie Sacks's exhibition, which I don't want to get wrong when I say it, Portrait of the Artist Awaiting Prognosis.
7: That's the one. And if you want to listen to any of my music, it is on Spotify.
6: That's right.
7: And Bandcamp.
6: I am going to take us out with one more track off this album, Fall Into Nothing. Jamie has a lot of work on Bandcamp. I was going through the back catalogue and there is heaps. So please do yourself a favour and have a look. Jamie Sacks, just look up Jamie Sacks on Bandcamp. It's there. And I will put some links up on the Art Matters show page after the show so you can click through and have a look at some stuff as well. Jamie, congratulations on your exhibition.
7: Thank you.
6: And thank you for coming to have a chat.
7: Thanks so much for having me. It's been really fun.
6: No worries at all. I'm going to play us this last track, I Told Her to Hold Me, and that's when... It won't show me the end of it. And that's when I screamed. You've been listening to Art Matters. 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

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I'm Reri, and I bring Thinking Up every Tuesday from 2 to 3 p.m. on 97.1 FM, 3MDR. And yes, I'll be here till 3 o'clock. And I share thoughts about how we can consciously change our thinking from the way it is at times and bring more positivity in our lives by changing the way we think or we respond to situations. And that's why it's called Thinking Up. Thanks, Sal, for presenting Arts Matter. Again, another wonderful show. The four Thinking Up comes on air. 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

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You're listening to Reddy, and I'm here to present Thinking Up. And well, I started talking about something last week, and I am going to continue with that, but there is something else that I really want to talk about today, because this I've left this for way too long, and it's kind of it always creates a conflict in me, and today's show will make sense more to my regular listeners, and yes, you'll know what's happening, and yes, and if you've tuned in for the first time, yes, you're listening to Reddy presenting Thinking Up, and I present shows where I share themes around consciousness, positive thinking, the way we can, our patterns are established, and how we can change by conscious awareness and lift the game of our life by changing the focus, the lens, where we sometimes, you know, like if you look at something with under a microscope, it looks very different. And try looking at yogurt under a microscope, and you'll never be able to eat it again. But some things you need to look at them through a telescope rather than a microscope. So my shows are more around that, and just a bit of a context. So today's show is more for my regular listeners. And yes, I will continue with the topic that I started last week, if I get time today. Otherwise, I will continue it next week. But I really want to talk about this because I can't. So

97.1 FM, 3MDR. You're listening to Ready, and I'm here to present Thinking Up. And before I start my sharing, I've received a message. Thank you so much, Sharps, from Tool Time. I think I really needed this today, needed a start. And I've received a message, and he says, "Hi, always enjoying your show. One thought to consider that life's not always about coming first, because remember, the early bird gets the worm, but it's the second mouse that gets the cheese." Wonderful. Thank you so much for sharing. This is beautiful. All right. So what I want to talk about today is it's got

a bit of back and forth, yes, because I don't know how to get started. But once, but this is something I have considered for a long time. So it's about the way I present my shows and how they come across. And I want to be honest about this. My shows are not presented in a typical manner in which the radio shows are presented, and I am aware of that. And well, if you're thinking I'm talking about something which doesn't need to go on air, well, when hear me out, and yeah, you'll change. There's a reason why I'm sharing this, because this itself, the way I present my shows, is that this itself is a very important part of the topics that I talk about, the things that I pick up and the things that I talk about. It's a very important part of it. And just to give a bit about my background, so I have not really shared it. It hasn't been relevant so far. So I come from an I've been a part of a few different fields. So I've been in academic and in finance as well. So in academics I've worked as a university lecturer, and in finance I have worked in business improvement, Kaizen projects, and training the senior leadership and that sort of a thing. And the way the sharing works in academic, the focus, the approach is that there's a specific approach around that. And the way the things are shared in the corporate world, there's a different approach. I'll talk about the approach, what the difference is, in a few moments. So the approach, the way the things are shared in the corporate world, the approach is different. And but the things that I share, when we talk about consciousness, when we talk about the knowledge around of the being, we're talking about the energies, and we're talking about higher realms, the spirit, the soul. The approach is very different. I had considered, when I'm presenting the shows, I know that when I talk, the flow is not what people would normally expect from a professionally presented show. And I'm aware of that. Or the way it's supposed to go out, I'm aware of that as well. But the things that I'm presenting, there is no other way I can, at least with the level that I am at currently, there's no other way I can present it. Considering a training, I've considered that as well, but then crossed it off. And there's a reason. This is coming from a contrast between when you're presenting in the corporate sector compared to when I'm presenting the themes that I'm presenting here in my shows. Any training that is out there, or anything, when you train, you're training, at least in the professional circles, any professional presentation, you're training to appeal to people's mind. You're trying to create an impression, or nothing negative about it. It works for that
for those setups, but there's no judgment or there's no, I'm not saying this, it's wrong. I'm just expressing the conflict that I face every time. So when you're presenting in the corporate environment or in a professional way, you're trying to appeal to people's mind. You're trying to either create an image or you want them to have that impression. So you're still working, your focus is on the mind of the other person. But in my shows or my sharings, that's mind. The mind is not at all the focus. It's the being, the soul, the consciousness, life. And every time you have to share something where you're touching those strings, where these are live wires. It has to come from a certain place of vulnerability, authenticity, and certain place of honesty. Because until it comes from that place, it will not touch another soul. It will not trigger anything in the other consciousness. There's a reason behind that. I'll cover that in a moment. Any of the things that I share, they are not meant to appeal to anyone's mind. No, because mind operates from the ego. And that's what we are trying to, what's the word, surpass or bypass? Not bypass, surpass. Anything that you direct towards someone's consciousness has to come from a certain state. And when I'm sharing, I'm following a tradition, not a training. Because when you get trained, you get the training to create, as I said, a certain impression. Whether you connect with the word, the vibe, no, that's not important. You just need to create, project that image. You need to use a certain, it's more of a, what image is projected in the other person's mind. While the soul, the being remains untouched, and that is the reason why corporate trainings, they remain at a superficial level. The words that are used, they lose their meaning because the vibe, every time we say something, if my vibe does not match with the word that I'm using or with the words, the content, it will not touch another being. So I'm focusing more on the vibe than on the appeal. And vibe is something that cannot be faked. That you cannot get a training for in a professional way. You have to lose yourself to gain that vibe. You have to it's your ego interferes with that process, but you have to go through the it's tough at the start because you can see the imperfections and
the last thing is you want is you see the imperfections and you go out and you broadcast them. But then there's no other way. And the reason why I'm saying there's no other way, I have to share this. This is something I've been wanting to share for some time, but I was waiting for some time to pass. So I'm gonna share something. So I tried bypassing this process. And a few months ago, I thought, let me trick the inner system and, you know, try something different. So I came in, I spoke to the manager here that time, that was Nat, and I asked them if I could present, I could do some pop-up shows where I could, you know, do it in a structured way, you know, like how you would do it in a corporate environment. It's different. The approach is different, where you're operating from your mind and you just, yeah. So I thought I'll do that. And I came in and I said, I thought I'm not gonna prepare it. Like, it was a different approach that I thought I'll use. And I did not prepare any of the things the way I would normally, not a formal preparation, but it's different. The approach was different. I don't know how to explain. I'm not going to go into those details. That's irrelevant. And I came in, I came in raw, blank. And I thought I'll just start off in that format. And it was so hard to break that it was a very interesting 1 hour on air. I mean, I played music from here, from the library, and I announced beforehand that I do a show and I'm experimenting with something and yeah, a few different things, and I'm not familiar with the music and anything that I'm gonna play, and I just wanna break the shell and all that stuff. Trick. And nothing came out. I could hardly say anything. And finally, towards, I think when it was like 10 minutes to the hour, I played, it was like, I played a song. I thought I'll just pick up any random song from here. And I picked up I think it was a First Nations album. I was not familiar with the tracks. And I was talking a little bit about meditation and stuff. And then I picked up a track, randomly picked up a track. And that track had all explicit language, swear words and everything. And I just kind of brought the faders down and went back into the usual way, played this soothing music. Imagine having all this, that sort of a song playing in a show where you're trying to bring in meditative themes in a professionally presentable format. So it was a big mess. Please don't try looking up for that show. That's 3 months already, more than 3 months, so it's off the grid now. It wasn't even worth it. I mean, it was worth the experience, but that was the system's way of showing me, nah, that's not gonna work. The thing is that this knowledge that I'm sharing, it's conscient knowledge. It's not a dead knowledge. It's not dead. I've shared this in bits and pieces today also. I'm not going to go into much detail, but this knowledge is conscient knowledge. It's not dead. It serves the beings. It can be submissive depending upon how much we allow it to guide our journey. So it can be submissive or it can be active depending upon
how much we allow, as I said, but it is certainly not subservient. And as soon as you go against the flow of how it's supposed to flow, the imperfections, because I'm also a traveler, I'm also on this journey, and if you're not ready to face your own imperfections, you can't push around this knowledge around. It's set. It can be submissive, but not subservient. It holds, it maintains its own identity and boundary and dignity. And you have to follow the tradition when you're sharing this knowledge, not the training to trick other people's mind into creating an impression about yourself or what you are, you know. Yes. So, yes, I wanted to share this with my regular listeners. Thank you for bearing with me for so long. And yes, you've seen all the imperfections, all. But yes, I'm just sharing how the things unfold. And sometimes sometimes I'm able to share them with much more clarity, and sometimes the things are a bit fuzzy. But then the fuzziness is not in terms of how the knowledge unfolds. It's in the communication, because of the reference points. I'm missing reference points. And also all this, I've been on this path for, I think I was in grade 9 when I attended my first 10 days camp. Yeah, so I've been on this path for over 30 years, I guess. And it's only recently I've started sharing, which has been 3 years, 1 year here, and yeah, I've been presenting elsewhere as well. And but before that, I mean, I have done public programs with a few different people who were invited, but that's still very recent, if it's a few years, still very recent. But all these years when I have been exposed to this, I never thought I was gonna. I have always done it with this thought that how I can use it and to guide my direction, and never thought I'll be sharing it with other people, and never thought that from that perspective, where, you know, like when you are listening or when you are observing or when you are reading something, thinking that you're gonna share it with people, how are you gonna share it? There's a different part of the brain that's activated. You are more than making it into your own experience. You are more invested in, okay, this is how I'll say it, this is how it will sound better. So you are missing out on the experience. I mean, not always, depending upon what your purpose is. So if our focus is only about how we can say these things well to convey this message to other people, then our different part of the brain is active, where sentences, language, vocabulary, everything is being used. But when you are focusing on the experiential part, then the verbal communication, that's not something, if that is not your priority, then that doesn't get activated. And I had never thought that I was going to share this, because I was more focused on how I can use all these things that are coming to me to enhance my life or to improve my life or to find my direction, to find my way, to get through situations, to get through, you know, to make sense of the world around me, to make sense of my situations. So that's why I, even till date,
dive more into the experiential part and still not, I don't focus on the communication part because I've tried it ever since I started presenting. I've tried it, but it doesn't work if I try it. Because what happens is that when I, something comes and I think, I start that thinking part, intellect kicks in, consciousness fades away. The power is withdrawn because the system doesn't allow me to fake it. I mean, yes, I might be on a scale of 0 to 10. I might be a beginner on some aspects. I might have experienced some other aspects a bit more in detail. So that's definitely the case. It's not that everything I'm able to apply 100%. It's like hiring the best tennis coach in the world. What is it going to do? If you hire the best tennis coach in the world, for the first few years, you're going to feel miserable. Why? Because every time you hit a shot, they will point out exactly, precisely what went wrong, and you will know all the things that can go wrong and what you are doing wrong. So it's not easy, but it's a long, it's not a sprint. This journey is not something, but over a period of time, that precision of spotting what could have done better, what you could have done better, that starts to have its impact, because then instead of finding out after you've done the things, it starts to kind of play its role in guiding you when you're actually in the process or in the process of carrying out that action. And then the next is when you know beforehand, so you're able to hold back and direct, and you know, you can kind of pre-plan. So it's just, these are different stages. So I'm also on a journey, and I'm just sharing honestly the things that are how it has been unfolding. And yes, thank you so much, each one of you. I know I have a few listeners, regular listeners, but that's fine. Even if it's one person, I'm happy. And even if it's, yeah, that's not the point. I mean, I welcome everyone, but it's not an ego game I want to play here. But if you've ever listened to me and you find inconsistencies in my presentation or my sharings, thank you for bearing with me.

97.1 FM, 3MDR. You're listening to Reri, and I'm here presenting Thinking Up. And yes, let me make it a bit light. So I had received a message from Sharps from Tool Time earlier. So let's connect. I'm going to connect what I just shared with the beautiful sharing. So what he'd shared was, life is not always about coming first, because remember, the early bird gets the worm, but it's the mouse, second mouse, that gets the cheese. And if we look at it, it's easier to copy and say the words, the corporate trainings, they use all the words, everything. They use all the right words, everything, they've got it sorted. But because the connection with the words is missing, it doesn't touch people. And it's just a tick in the box most of the times for most of the people. So they miss out on the cheese. They only stay with the worms. Because sometimes, actually a lot of times, the training itself triggers more frustration in people when they actually don't see the leadership following the code of conduct and stuff that the employees are made to tick. I mean, they're made to tick those boxes with all those trainings. So you have to connect with what you're saying, and then things can shift. Yes, 97.1 FM, 3MDR. You're still listening to Reri, and I've been presenting Thinking Up. And now I'm going to... I've got about just over 8 minutes. And I'm going to share a few things about what I was talking about last week, just because, yeah, that was important. And I was talking about... It's different from what I've just shared, but that's important. For people who need it, and if it can help someone, 1 week... it's really a long time. So if this helps. So I was talking about the pain and how you experience pain as a sensation in the body, but in the brain, it's all electrical impulse. And so just a bit of quick recap. So I was talking about, if you've tuned in for the first time, so I was talking about how we, if you feel physical pain, persistent physical pain in a particular body part, and you know, a lot of times our response to that is frustration, helplessness, hopelessness, or you know, different ways, different negative emotions, or we sometimes feel pity on ourselves. And all the negative responses, all the responses that take us further into on a downward spiral. So I was sharing how through meditation you can actually shift that experience and make it into something which can help you to enhance aspects of your life by pulling the sensation and converting it into it's all with the mind, into the awareness of that as an electrical impulse, and then direct it towards the brain, towards the remotest parts of your brain, to activate those parts. Now very briefly, I'll share, because I'm going to run out of time, but very briefly, I'll share a few things. Now, this is not about... it's not about developing willpower. And by the way, willpower, how that works, that's something I'll touch another day. It's not about developing willpower or fighting it or... denial. It's not about that. It's about how your body, your physical body, processes
different signals and how it reports it back to you. And then that's something which we are not as most of the things, you know, like most of the gadgets you get, you buy, you read the instruction manuals, you know exactly how to use it and what to do and how to give those commands. But we never taught, we've never, there are no systems in place in the current societies. In the earlier generations, yes, they were. But in the current societies, there's no system in place to help us familiarize with the instruction manual for, there's no instruction manual for the for our bodies or for our minds, for our mind. There is, but that's not something that's a regular, that's a part of our regular curriculum anywhere. And no one takes responsibility for that. But, so as I shared last time, so we've, because our awareness is so much, so strongly embedded in with, and attached to the body. So I'm left with 4 minutes. Okay. So because our awareness is so strongly attached to our bodies, everything that needs to communicate, needs to be communicated to us, it has to shout for attention. And how does it shout for attention? By creating some sort of discomfort, dis-ease, which shows up as disease, or pain, or something in our within our body. But that's the pain itself, or the disease, or the dis-ease is not the real problems. Those are an indicators of something else. And if we can start connecting with our bodies, then our body can be trained to use milder signals to communicate with us. Because we treat our bodies as a dead mass of these trillions of cells. It's not a dead mass unless we treat it. It's still not a dead mass. It's about establishing our connection with our body, having a relation, one-on-one, like having a relationship with our body, where there's communication that's possible, that's mutually respected. And once you bridge that gap, because the initiative has to come from your side, because the body, because you're the, we as the awareness, have the authority. We have to take charge of this interaction. Yeah. So I think I'll just stop here. I'll continue with this one in the next episode. And yes, thank you always for tuning in. And yeah, I'll be back next week. Till then, take care, keep smiling, keep going inwards, and keep exploring the treasures that each one of us are absolutely stuffed with. Those treasures. Happy mining. You know the mines, so yes. Bye.

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0: as we lounge back listening and reading and quite enjoying that. Well, I did anyway. Welcome to Music Garden on another reasonably fine Tuesday, I must say. How you doing, Biff? Everything looking all right?
1: Yeah, very well, thanks. Can you, Biff?
0: Oh, my. Thanks to Larry, Junior, if you want to call him Junior. For the last 2 hours. I'm not sure. I didn't catch much radio this morning. I didn't catch Peach, but been a very busy day planning the show for everyone else. Got the Greeny Bird and Biff for the next 2 hours. Or less than that, really, before Corny comes in. And we started with a couple of birthday people.
1: Straight up.
0: Helen Humes. And I'll let the man who's got the good eyes, or should I say the better eyes, to fill us in a little bit. Helen Humes, very interesting person.
1: She was an interesting person, Greeny Bird. She had a big impact on music early on, and she had big breaks in her musical career. So she actually won a competition at 13 years old and was picked up by, or noticed by, Sylvester Weaver, the slide guitar guy. She actually recorded her first session in 14 years old, in 1927. Sang four sides with a pianist. But she had 10 years off after that. Went to school, did a degree, finance courses, etc. And then came back to it. Finished up at the Cincinnati Cotton Club. They dragged her down there, and that was 1936. And then she stopped working again until about 1950. Had a bit of chart success, sang with Nat King Cole, toured here in Australia in the mid-50s, and then had another 10 years off, nearly 10 years off, and did the Monterey Jazz Festival and Newport Jazz Festival, and she took another 10 years off. And in 1973, she had a job at a local ammunition plant. Sold her record players and stopped singing. From 1967 to 73, she didn't work. And then got dragged into the Newport Jazz Festival in 1973. So, on and off. But she had the skill to keep coming back, and she was always welcome back big time. She had a big range. Interesting.
0: Her vocal skills obviously went from blues, jazz to, there was a couple other sort of. I think actually one of the things, I didn't actually read them properly because it's. The range of notes she can go to just meant she could,
1: Well, it says here her vocal range was from G3 to C5.
0: Yeah, I didn't know what that meant. Knows,
1: but they compared her to Mildred Bailey. And she'd had contact with Count Basie too. She worked with Count Basie.
0: That was quite interesting.
1: No, there's a lot here to take in, Greeny Bird. I'm sure I've
0: done
1: justice to know.
0: Absolutely fine.
1: She was born 23rd of June 1913.
0: Yes. Yeah, I've gone a week ahead this week because it's a busy kind of month, birthday wise. if we're going to fit them all in.
1: That's today.
0: Yeah, so she was today, the next two are the future.
1: So what did we hear from Helen Humes?
0: We heard off the, it's a remastered, off the Trouble in Mind album, When the Saints.
1: Yes.
0: Go Marching In, of course. Then we heard off the Big Bill Roonsey Whiskey and Good Time Blues, a.k.a. the Blues Collection Volume 27.
1: Well, if you thought our bio on Helen Humes was clunky, listen to this, Greeny Bird. It starts off. So he's Lee Connolly Bradley, not Big Bill Brunsey, when he was born. And he was born June the 26th, 1893, or 1903.
0: Or somewhere in between.
1: So,
0: is the place of birth the same?
1: Yeah, but it's interesting. Because he died in the late 50s, and there's footage of him on YouTube. Mike Seeger, one of the Seegers, actually filmed him at a sanitarium not long before he died. And he doesn't look that old, so maybe 1903, but there's other bits and pieces in here that suggest he might have been born in 1898.
0: Yes.
1: So who knows? But he was another guy who had an immense musical talent, but also pretty much right throughout his early career anyway, he had basically a job as well as playing music.
0: Playing music, yeah, and obviously wrote songs, a huge array of songs.
1: Yes, yes.
0: To a lot of other people.
1: Songs. Apparently, somewhere I read.
0: Yep.
1: But, no, he's a bit of a favourite of mine, that's for sure, Big Bill.
0: Yes, was well aware of that.
1: I wouldn't be disappointed to be able to wake up and play the guitar like him. Learned off Papa Charlie Jackson, apparently. Made himself a fiddle when he was about 10 years old. He was he lived in the Lake Dick area, can you be able to
0: believe.
1: And he made a fiddle at 10 years old from a cigar box. Played two-way picnics where whites and blacks danced together.
0: Well, together, but on different stages.
1: Yeah, so he was big.
0: But that was the first time, though, to the same musical event, two different stages. One was black stage, one was white stage.
1: So he was big in the Lake Dick area.
0: Yes.
1: But, at 17 years old, he was married and working as a sharecropper. And he'd given up playing the field to become a preacher. Then there was a story that he was offered $50 and a new violin if he'd play for 4 days at a local venue. Before he could respond to the offer, his wife had spent the money, so he had to play.
0: Interesting.
1: Absolutely. We're going to play some more Big Bill Breezy.
0: We are. We're going to go on with another one off the Stud Turkles, or Turkle Studs.
1: Studs Turkle?
0: Turkle Studs, isn't it? I forgot to write the Turkle down. It's up above. Anyway, it's up a radio show. And you do get to have a bit of a listen to the old man himself. Here's a music garden. 97.1.
2: Two guitars and a harmonica. One guitar belonged to Big Bill Brunzy. The other, to Brownie McGee. Harmonica to Sonny Terry. Three of the very true artists of American blues. You know, this week's issue of the Saturday Review speaks of the blues being neglected by Americans and remembered well by Europeans. The lead issue of the magazine. Here in Chicago at the moment, we have three of the prime artists of the field. Big Bill just returned from triumphs in England. And Brownie and Sonny are in Canada Hot

0: east of the highways, Big Bill over there.
1: Bill, you sound like a young man.
0: Ah, shut up. That was Sonny Terry exchanging a word or two with Big Bill and Brownie McGee on this side of the mic, and it's about 12:40 in the morning. This will be Tuesday morning, about the right time for the blues, too. Bill, you yourself originally came from a place in Mississippi.
2: Yeah, I was born in Scotch, Mississippi.
0: And then Arkansas. Now, Brownie, you came from?
3: Tennessee. Knoxville, Tennessee.
0: Tennessee. And Sonny, you came from?
4: Durham, North Carolina.
3: So Georgia.
0: Brownie, what about that blues that rocked you, that cradle blues?
3: Well, that's
0: it. Which is the earliest one you remember?
3: Well, the earliest one I remember, the first blues I ever heard, was that they called it the Red River Blues, and some called it, well, it wasn't me. The Brownie Blues was the thing, and I just heard it. When I first heard it, it was called the Brownie Blues. Now we play everything behind that same rhythm.
2: How come it had to be named by you and
3: your
2: wasn't
3: phone? Me. I mean, that's where I got the name from.
0: Would you mind
3: that? No, I was just trying a little bit because it's one of those things that just upsets me when we play it, and that was Some of the Highway. That's the first time I ever heard it. Which way does that blood red river run?
2: All right.
3: Which way does that blood red river run? Run from my back window straight to the rising sun. Had the blues from my childhood, they're gonna follow me until I die. Had the blues from a childhood,

0: the blues so bad because I could do nothing else but cry a song. This is your cradle blues.
1: This is the cradle.
0: And it had you.
1: That's right.
2: Last minute decision. Let's chat after that song. The last of the Big Bill Brunzi off the live album on the radio. Key to the Highway started with, and then Blood River Blues. But yeah, Spiff was mentioning, I wish I remember saw that before. Did you want to mention more?
3: No, it's not really. Reading through.
2: For those who want to look it up, it's only, you know, we don't look at too many websites, but pretty easy to look up about Big Bill Brunzi and the career of.
3: No, it's way too much to
2: get on with, that's right. Speaking of getting on with, 0497102000 would be the text line. Thanks to the Reverend Stew. Nice to hear there's someone listening, always.
3: Press Sharps is still tuned in your beard.
2: Yeah, he's been busy on the old text line. That's good. All right. Last birthday human today, or coming up. I can't remember the date. It's coming up this week, though. One of our favourites.
4: This record of the Roman and Rambling Blues will be sung and played on the guitar by David Edwards, who lives near Oklahoma, Mississippi. He's a man who's been all over the country. He's a very experienced musician, same age as I am, 27 years old. And he's studied under the best guitar players in the country, and he really knows how. And he's going to show you in this record a lot of the different tricks that he's picked up on his travels. All right, Dave.

0: I had played in Jonestown that Saturday night. And that Sunday, I come home early. I went to bed, I was half drunk. I was living with a woman out in the country called Minnie. And I and her son were the same age. Reading that said her son's and Minnie was the mother of him at 12 years old. Me and Jack, when I was 28 years old, Jack was 28. Minnie was about 36 or 37, something like that. But she was a good-looking woman. I was living with, me and Jack used to run together, her and her son used to run together. And this Monday morning, I was laying down in the bed. Alan drove up in the car. Alan Lomax drove in a brand new Hudson. The same year, 1942 Hudson. Super six cylinder. And my auntie, she was afraid. You know how women's in the country like that, old people like that. The white man drive up in a big car like that. He's looking funny and everything. She was scared to talk to him, you know. He said, do David Edwards live here? A honey boy Edwards? Like, she said, he come here sometime. She didn't know what to say, you know. He jumps out the car, book on his arm. He said, I'm from the Library of Congress from Washington, D.C., and showed her something, you know. Said, and I just want him to do a recording for me. She said, I'm going to see if he's around anyway. He was here a while ago. She went on back in the kitchen, stayed back there about 5 or 10 minutes, come on back and round to my bedroom, said, here's a man out here. Said, he wants you to make records for him, and he's from Washington, D.C. He want to know you. I said, yeah, tell him I'm here. So I went out and talked to him and everything. We talked, and he said, I want you to record for me. I said, yes, sir. I gets in the car with him. We went to Clarksdale off of 49 Highway, right at 61, where it comes in together, and 49 coming together. He rented me a cabinet, and he got a cabinet. We went cafe, we eat, bought Madonna and everything. He was very nice to me. And we went out around where Muddy Wall used to live, out there around Stovall and about. And we went out that gravel road down the country towards Fry's Point between Stovall out there. And he came to a big, I guess he had been out there before he met me. I know he had because he knew where it was too good. He went back out to a big rolling wall school. The government just had started putting up them big schools for black people to go to school. Could afford to put that up. We were going to school in churches. We'd go to school like all the week. Friday, was kids to get together, clean the church up for the preacher for Sunday. And then we go back again, Sunday evening, cleaned up for Monday, we go into school. So they had the government school put up called the Rolling Wall School, big nice schools, big one of those painted good brown schools. So he went in there and he recorded me that day. And we recorded a couple of hours in there. And in the middle of the session, he's come up a big storm that day. He'll tell you today if you see him. Man, it come a tornado right in the middle of the session. And he had to cut all the machines off and everything stop. About an hour, half hour, everything cool off. Then we went back and finished our recording. And he brought me back to Clarksdale. And he gave me $20. Man, that was more money I had in my life than anybody. He gave me $20 bought me food and brought me back home, so I was happy with them $20. And then he recorded Sun House before he got to me. Then he went on down the road and fork and recorded Muddy. I know when that happened. And I didn't hear no phone in a long time, and then I heard about a lot of numbers coming out just in the Library of Congress, and then I started running around. I did different places after then and started to mess around Memphis and back with Big Walter, and I come back to Helen. Picked up Little Walter Jacob. I picked him up betwixt Helen and Mayrana, where Floyd used to live. I picked him up there, and we come to St. Louis together. That's where we hung around. Then left St. Louis, come to Chicago. So we just run into musicians off and on like that. You go all kind of ways when you're a musician. You don't know which way you're going. You're just like a loose dog. You don't know where you're going sometimes. When we used to hustle around like, you didn't know where you're going. Anyway, you can make some money. You go there.
1: As we've quickly run out of time, before and more Dave to play, but that'll do. I just like that story in particular. Dave Honeyboy Edwards off the album Delta Bluesman. Of course, Alan Lomax introduced him early.
2: Yes, another early starter getting to be 14 years old. He left home and basically led, as a younger bloke, he led the life of an itinerant musician. So just no job, no home.
1: Just
2: Yeah.
1: Cruising the streets, getting
2: and he was good buddies with Roy Johnson. Of course, it's, I think it's pretty well documented that he was within the night he was poisoned. But, he claims he had nothing to do with it.
1: Yes. I know he's poisoned, but no, sir.
2: But yes, so he didn't really record until the 50s. Alex Lomax.
1: Alex, yeah.
2: Caught up with him.
1: So John didn't, so that means John didn't get to him, because John came out through the south earlier.
2: Well, he was recording in 1942. He did not record commercially until 1951.
1: Okay. So the Library of Congress stuff might have been the commercial thing.
2: No, well, and yeah, that predates it by 10 years.
1: There you go. That's what we're playing off.
2: Look, he had a stellar innings, can you believe? He was probably active from, 1930 or so?
1: Mm-hmm.
2: Right through to 2011, when all that singing caught up with him. He died of congestive heart failure.
1: Yeah, it's one of the last Delta bluesmen to be surviving, I think.
2: He had been scheduled to perform on noon that day.
1: There you go. Not a bad effort to still be playing and going, oopsie daisy, can't make that one.
2: Well, what do we say, born in 1915, pardon me. To 2011. Yeah. What's that for a sum?
1: 96 or so. 94.
2: Okay, that can come so quick. Mm. You must have worked that out earlier. But yes, David Honeyboy Edwards.
1: Yes, well worth looking up if you like that sort of thing. Anyway, very much time to move on. Time for some sponsorship announcements, and might we just mention the Upway Sounds this Saturday? Free, 2 till 10 in Upway, of course. And we might mention that again soon. But yes, looking forward to getting there myself.
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4: 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That number again, 04971 02000. So get texting now, but when it's safe to do so, of course.

sisters and brothers. We met here on some serious business. It's been some backbiting going on. And the thing I want to know is who's been doing it. It's a shame. It's a shame. It's a shame. The thing I want to know is what bit me on my, who bit me on my back? He, you sinners.

0: My.
1: Very nice.
0: Yes, well, I like it. And Bessie Smith off the album The Gospel Tradition, The Roots and the Branches, Volume 1.
1: The great line in there, Guinea Beard, hear you sinners, hear my call, Satan's waiting for you all.
0: Oh,
1: better get your souls washed white, better see the light. 1930. Bessie Smith, of course.
0: Yes, with the Bessemer Singers and James P. Johnson.
1: On the piano, yeah.
0: Yes. Before that, Biff.
1: Before that, Guinea Beard, Singing in My Soul from the album People Get Ready.
0: Oh, yes.
1: From Little Fee.
0: Yes, lovely track.
1: Mm.
0: Beautiful voice.
1: Lovely, crisp.
0: And like you say, the guitar.
1: Crisp guitar. And
0: that guitar, lovely.
1: Smooth voice. Perfect. Before that one, Guinea Beard, you told me it was Blind Willie Washington.
0: Well, that's what the album said.
1: And I think it might have been Mr. and Mrs. Johnson.
0: Of course it was. But and even the computer tells us it was. But either that's... I don't think he went by an alias, but it was certainly what was on the, you know, the copied.
1: Mm-hmm.
0: I mean, I have the actual CD. Well, actually, I don't. Stu does. but yes, I did copy it off the old Stu, and it's like, that's what it says. You go, either it's a misprint, or there was an alias in there because he was working for the wrong company.
1: Well, that tune, Church, I'm Fully Saved Today.
0: That's right.
1: Very much sounded like Blind Willie Johnson and Angeline.
0: Yes.
1: And at the start they interviewed a request.
0: Oh, yes, from last week. Who, thanks, Craig. I do agree. It's a nice little tune. And a bit toe-tapping, I agree.
1: Yeah, share with who it is?
0: Oh, yeah, it was Craig from Nowry. All right, it was Evan Donovan off the album Take Me to the River. Wash my soul, the rivers flow. I think I got that out right.
1: Well, that's not a bad record so far, Buttocks. 50% Australian content.
0: Have we got more? But wait. Not yet. I'm thinking, next little bracket, we'll go last little big bill. And, yes, thanks for the text. 644, do sign who you are. It's you do send some interesting texts through and...
1: It's okay, it's like 644, stay anonymous.
0: I have been called many, many things.
1: Probably wise.
0: Yes. Well, we'll get to that one later.
2: Bill, which one?
0: Still, I think it's funny.
3: That is a fact that you'll see that it means the same thing when you get the blues on your Well, this is one we used to sing, well, it used to be about... 10 or 12 of us used to sing this a lot of times. I was, came along ago, I was a young man.

push. Somebody's calling now. Somebody's calling, man. Hush.

Somebody's calling now. Somebody's calling, man, hush. Somebody's calling, and it sounds like the voice of the Lord. Hush, hush. Somebody's calling, hush. Somebody's calling, hush, hush. Somebody's calling, and it sounds like the voice of the Lord.

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2: How about that?
3: That's right. Look at that. Almost good timing. This is Music Garden with the Goonie Bird and Biff, or, you know, we'll go with Diff and Biff, or whoever else. Feel free, keep texting in, 04971 02000. We will take it all, that's quite right.
2: Nice going, 644, but, the Goonie Bird is driving him nuts.
3: Yeah, no. I'm trying to work out the John Nichols reference and the Doncaster guitarist in the early music scene, so I would love to hear more of that one.
2: I love it when people don't identify themselves on the text line. It's like, like putting socks on a dog. It's very funny to watch the Goonie Bird. Who is it? Who could it be?
3: That's right. Not to worry. Where have we been, Biff?
2: We have been everywhere. We're on a Goonie Bird. Yes. The last one. In that great getting up morning.
3: Yes. I picked a couple off the Gospel of Tradition album.
2: Was that one for the morning presenters this morning? Peach and Christina
3: much.
2: Who got up at...
3: You know, I mean, Christina...
2: It's 0 degrees.
3: 9 o'clock. That's not
2: too bad. Yeah, but she would have had to get up at 7.
3: True. Very true.
2: It's bloody cold then.
3: And she probably walked up the hill.
2: I wasn't up, I can tell you.
3: Well, I was. I was certainly up listening to Beachy Boy this morning, but I might have snuck the heater on before I got up for a good old half hour, but you know.
2: Who was that Goonie Bird?
3: That was the Leonard DePore Infantry Chorus off that album, in that great getting up morning, as in, you know, it's great to get up in the morning, isn't it? The alternative.
2: Well, the alternative, yeah.
3: The alternative does not really crazy.
2: Before that, more Australian gospel Goonie.
3: Yes, the Gospel Bells off their self-titled album, Walk All Over God's Heaven. Sounds a bit rude-ish, you know. We're taking over, dude.
2: The good news is, he forgives. The Holmes Brothers.
3: Oh, yes, off the album Jubilation, Do Lord being the track.
2: And at the top of that little four tune bracket... birthday boy, Big Bill Brunsey.
3: Yes. Yes, off the album with Big Bill and Sonny and Terry, of course. Hush, somebody's calling my name. Calling me, sorry. And you said you got another version of that.
2: Well, I'll play you a version, a Roy Keogh version.
3: Okay. Might be next week.
2: I think it's on the Crossroads album. But, yeah.
3: And yes, as much as... Oh, I'm sure I will. It's... he's having fun. Sorry. Shiny things.
2: Yeah, with Biff and Mutley.
3: I've been called that too. Don't you worry.

0: Bill, you yourself originally came from a place in Mississippi.
1: Yeah, I was born in Scotch, Mississippi.
0: And then Arkansas. Now, Brownie, you came from
2: Tennessee.

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Were you tortured by your own thirst in those pleasures that you seek, that made you Tom the Curious, that makes you James the Weak?

I was humping me bluey down a dusty Oodnadatta road when along came a semi with a high-end canvas-covered load. He said, if you're going to Oodnadatta, mate, with me you can ride. So I jumped in the cabin, I settled down inside. He asked me if I'd seen a road with so much dust and sand. I said, listen, mate, I've travelled every road in this

0: I must have got carried away, Pierce. That's five tracks in a row.
1: No, that's all right. The devil makes three. It's always okay to get carried away with the devil makes three.
0: Yeah, it's off their self-titled album, I do believe. It's doesn't have a name. 2007, I think. 10 feet tall. Love that track. Oh, well, yeah, that whole album is pretty cool. Sorry, no more shiny things. I'm not looking.
1: Yeah, I've been everywhere.
0: Oh, before that, the Pheasant Pluck. I didn't cross that off, did I? No, not the Pheasant Pluck. It was the band who knew too much.
1: Indeed.
0: Off the album, Come On, Let's Go. You were saying... Well, you haven't seen them. You were saying, mate, have you seen them?
1: No. A friend of mine saw them at the Reefton Pub and they did that tune. He was most enamoured.
0: Yes. Oh, I reckon I'd be pretty enamoured if I saw that too.
1: You interviewed one for 644.
0: Oh, yes. Sorry.
1: Crucify Your Mind.
0: Yes. And he quite liked it. The Rodriguez, obviously, Searching for Sugar Man, with the, which I did watch. You did too, actually.
1: I saw it at a different time, but yeah. So I thought it was
0: just
1: nighttime.
0: Just happened to be on World Movies. Well, you never know. It was early in the morning, Biff. You just might not have been in bed yet.
1: Timing is an illusion.
0: Curtains were closed and...
1: But yes, the Sugar Man, Searching for Sugar Man. It was an interesting watch. I've heard about it. I don't think I've ever seen it.
0: Oh, really?
1: Until
0: recently. Yeah, cool. Yeah, no, it's like you say, it's a fascinating watch, and some of the music absolutely.
1: Yes, that's interesting how it slipped through the net for a while there, isn't it?
0: Yes.
1: See for some Wiggins, they didn't slip through the net, did you?
0: Oh no, no, we had a big net. We've cast a big net for the last few years.
1: Meeting the Mule.
0: Yeah, it's off the album Home Made.
1: And at the get-go...
0: Oh, must be the Carolina Chocolate Drops.
1: Kazoo Fest.
0: Memphis Shakedown. Yes, off the album Genuine Negro Jig. Do like the old Carolina Chocolate Drops. I do believe Craig does too, and a few others. Tis the Music Garden, 97.1, well, I'll be 6:25-ish, almost. I think we might sneak in another little Australian one. What do you reckon, Biff? One of my four favourite I'm going to get this wrong. He does play a cornet, this fella.

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0: find it hard, and I thought I would actually.
1: Hard felt track from one of our local artists.
0: That's right.
1: Talk over Guinea.
0: That's right. That's right. I got another one lined up just in case. And if you're interested, you know, 041, what's it called? 049710200. We'll play this tonight. Whole entirety if you want.
1: Before we get sidetracked any bit, let's just talk about some of the tunes we've played. We started here.
0: Oh, yes.
1: Before that little break. Bob Whetstone and Jules Bolt.
0: Yes, off the album Next Door to the Blues. I do believe just recorded pretty much in Jules' apartment.
1: That's been
0: St Kilda.
1: Been quite a find, that little album.
0: Oh, just absolutely. And like I've been, you know, Jules has been in the studio a number of times. He's certainly, I've been hanging out with Jules a fair bit over the years, and he never let me know about that album. And I just happened to find it at Bonnie Dixon's. And sent him a photo. He goes, "Oh, you found that one, did you?" Oh, thanks for letting me know.
1: You played Crow Jane off that particular album for the moment. Then we did hear a bit
0: and
1: from
0: Bob Whetstone. Oh, my goodness.
1: Yes.
0: Worth finding out on his own. But yes, keep going.
1: Then we heard a bit from John Hartford from his steam powered aeroplane album of the very early 70s, back in the Google days. And then some harmonica, Running with Kerry. From Doug McLeod.
0: Yes. Yes, we think we've finally found the end of that riddle, but anyway.
1: We're currently defiling some of T.K. Reeves' musical strains.
0: Yes, off his album Pay No Mind.
1: Can you hear these are the people? People, they're important to us right at the moment because they are our subscribers.
0: Well, it'll also be anyone that can tell us if Benny Girard is on the drums on this on this album.
1: Yeah, an educated guess is.
0: Yes.
1: Probably.
0: Probably genuine Benny Girard, but anyway.
1: Oh, well, thank you and good evening, Caitlin. Over in Kotai there. Barry and Upway, Sean and Barry, Max Imbarone, North End, the Gospel Choir, Offbeat Friend Ronnie Schmoney, Spanner and Cockatoo, Carolyn Badgett's Creek. Hope she's not too cold out there, Guineabeard.
0: Yes.
1: Craig and Nary, Dave and Altona, the Dr. Watson, Guineabeard, 7 to 8 Mondays. I tuned in halfway through the bird segment last night.
0: It wasn't a bird.
1: And wondered what bird would be involved in larvae and pupae. But turns out it was a moth that is thankfully not the same size as a headlass. I thought that was very amusing.
0: Yes.
1: I didn't catch the colour brown. Our offbeat friend, the colour brown today, Waxwood, was on between 11 and 1, as it always is. But I was nowhere near a radio. How about you?
0: I was right near a radio, but I was busy planning a show. Is that
1: forgivable? It's going so far. Well, so far, Guineabeard. We'd like to also thank our best friends for life, Guineabeard. Among them, best friends for life at 3NDR here.
0: Oh, yes.
1: Jeanne Upway, Pete and Kiwi, Tex and Rosedale, Hippie, Inclimatus. Now, Guineabeard, quite often these people will have the chance to resubscribe.
0: Of course.
1: In a couple of months.
0: It will be a couple of months, that's right.
1: But last week, we realised there's an opportunity for people who, if you want to reduce your tax, contribute money to MDR without having to contribute it to the government.
0: That's right.
1: Yeah. There's an opportunity to make a donation, a tax-deductible donation.
0: Donation drive, June 20 to 30.
1: Yes, before the end of the financial year, obviously. If you're all interested in being such a person, you could go to 3mdr.com/donate.
0: Oh, well.
1: All lowercase, Guineabeard.
0: You looked it up, did you?
1: Yes. 3MDR is a registered not-for-profit organisation.
0: Yes.
1: And we do need money for all sorts of stuff. Everything gets costs.
0: CD players, you know. I'll tell you that. That's one of the next ones.
1: Yeah, no, it's not enough for everyone to just volunteer their time. There's certain utilities and corporate organisations that demand money for power, etc., etc., and licences and stuff. Licensing fees, nothing comes from nothing. Guineabeard.
0: That's the one.
1: But yes, if you're in a position, if you have the means, I thoroughly recommend it.
0: That's right. That actually benefits you this time. It's tax deductible, therefore just pretty much comes off your tax, you know, if that works for you. I don't know how, you know.
1: We're doing a bit of housework, Guineabeard. We've heard from Gisella.
0: Can we have, yes, we have. You want to do
1: on
0: it,
1: the text line. But I was thinking, well, I've heard Giesler or Giesler.
0: Yeah, Giesler. It's
1: pronounced differently by other shows. So, Gisella?
0: Clarification before.
1: If it's A, Gisella A, or Giesler B, if you want to let us know your preference there. Wouldn't that be awful, Greeny Beard, if we've been mispronouncing?
0: That's right, pronouncing. That's right. Anyway, we probably should mention...
1: Wouldn't be the first time we've...
0: very unfortunately, I do remember half the band playing, and I do know that at Upway Sounds this weekend, four locations in Upway Village, the skate park has got a gig, the Fat Goat, the RSL, of course, and a new one, the Foothills Community Care Hub, which I don't know anything about, but apparently it's new. That's why I don't know anything about it.
1: Mm. So you're telling me Sammy Owens is...
0: Yeah, well, the Conquer Route, so that's one. So you got Grant Comerford, and it turns out it would be Grant's 50th birthday on the day.
1: Is that right?
0: He's only 50. There you go.
1: And an Upway local.
0: Upway, he is an Upway local too, and a lovely, lovely fella. Playing in, as I think we've mentioned before, him and who else is it?
1: Cam Warners?
0: The other one, who are the essentially the... Anyway, sorry, my brain's going to... Willie Dixon and Odie Payne and all that sort of stuff. They're the Australian version.
1: I don't think he's played with them.
0: No, he's the Australian version. He's the rhythm and bass, mm-hmm. Part of the rhythm.
1: Tim Burnham,
0: that's what I'm thinking of. Those two, they play in that many bands. It's amazing to think of. Busy boys they are. Anyway, this Saturday from 2 till 10. So, yes, I know Tony King's playing.
1: That seems to be getting just that little bit juicier every year that...
0: Yes, Upway Sounds, yes. Well, I did listen to Jackie on who was running this sort of Schmozzle-y thing. Shouldn't say that, but it was on the Schmozzle show called the PG Boys.
1: That Schmozzle.
0: That Schmozzle, that's right. I suppose this Schmozzle.
1: Hmm.
0: But yes, no, she seems to be right on it and seems to be going out and seeing lots of local bands. And the whole thing is just local bands from the hills. Excellent. So, yes. Plenty of Moonshine Coalition are playing at the RSL. Anyway,
1: I'm sure it's online somewhere.
0: If you look it up online, yes.
1: We've waffled for, I reckon, a good 10 minutes.
0: More than we would ever normally waffle, really.
1: Time for music. More of.
0: Well, let's just. We're running out of time. And we've spoken way too much. Bit of cherry wood. Could wash no devil from my bones.

much.

0: Oh, I do like that track.
1: We're going to have to come back to that one next week, I reckon, Junior.
0: Yeah, you like that? It's, yeah. I meant to look for more. I've had that for years. I reckon it was 2011-ish.
1: Breaking My Bones, yeah. Emily South.
0: Yep. It's, and there was, she had another couple of tracks that she put out back then, but I haven't paid attention since.
1: And you've heard from the Pheasant Pluckers?
0: Yes, from which album does it matter? The Rising Sun Sets.
1: Get My Skillet Good and Groovy, Spoonful.
0: Yes, and yes, Craig, that was us. We play Spoonful a lot, but that's the
1: not,
0: poppiest
1: not
0: song.
1: The pop stuff.
0: Yeah, I know.
1: Man in a Bubble. And a bit of Cherrywood at the opening there, Washing the Devil from My Bones.
0: Yes, great album, that one too.
1: It's going to be something great to hear from the Rev, Craig, 644, down in Safety Beach there. And Gisela, yes. Or Gisela?
0: Yes.
1: We never found out, but we are out of time, alas. Corny is here. And it looks like till next week. Don't forget, if you can donate.
0: Absolutely.
1: Do that.
0: Certainly get down to the Upway Sounds if in this part of the world, in Upway.
1: And we'll reconvene next Tuesday evening.
0: Absolutely. Been a pleasure, Biff. Thank you.
1: Thank you.

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0: You are tuned into your community station 3MDR 97.1 FM. Vlado and I welcome you all to the Croatian program and a special warm welcome to anyone tuning in for the first time. Yes, both Vlado and I are back on air this evening. We had a short break last week due to health issues. All is well and we are back. But I must emphasise that this evening's program is not live. This is a pre-recorded program put together at home in our home studio. So that means that, dear listeners, that you will not be able to phone us in the studio with your cheerios and requests. Hopefully we'll be back live in the studio very soon. We have put together our usual format, a variety program with something of interest for everyone, including lots of good music. So stay tuned as I hand you over to our regular host, who, by the way, is recovering well. Dobro večer, Vlado.
1: Dobro večer, Suzi. 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
1: 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As you would have realized during the course of the program, well, this evening's program wasn't live to air. We hope to return live in the very near future. 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

Let's accept each other for our many faults. 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

This is Michael Gudinski. I went to Melbourne Boys High, didn't finish. Went to Tacoma for weekends, but I love the Emerald Rangers, and you keep rocking and supporting Australian music. And there's only one 3MDR.

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Yeah, what's that hacking, my brother? This is your boy Bods here, mate. You're listening to 3MDR 97.1, mate. Don't you dare change that channel. This is what's happening. This is Dash and Nizzles, mate. This is where it's all at. 3MDR 97.1, mate. This is it. Don't tune out, mate.

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1: It was foolish. It was insane. It was fantastic. But it was their only hope.

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1: Daniel.
0: Thanks for coming down early. Much appreciated. We know you're all here for Goldfinger and you really don't give a flying fuck about us, but that's all good. We too have merch. We didn't put it up there, but we got our $5 t-shirts and our $5 CDs. It's an Addiction 64 closing down sale.

3MDR would like to start today's live shows by acknowledging the traditional custodians of the land from which we operate. The 3MDR studio and its broadcast zone are located on land stolen from the Wurundjeri and Bunurong people of the Kulin Nation. We pay our respects to elders past and present and acknowledge that sovereignty over these lands was never ceded.

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11: Yes, welcome on, welcome all. It is Madison Moffat. This is Queering the Air. 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So, what we have today, well, I'm going to be playing a panel of writers that was at the Trans Book Festival. This one featured First Nations writers. This was played about 5 weeks ago on Trans Creator Radio, but this is an edited version so that we can fit it into the hour. I think it's worth a second spin, and you know, the Trans Creator Radio folks and the Queering the Air folks don't necessarily overlap, and so I think that you know, let's spread the benefit. Again, this is the First Nations panel of the Trans Book Festival 2026 that happened in late April.
12: This next panel has been guest curated by the incredible Leigh Maloney, and it's all about being an ancestor, being beyond the limitations of time, space and the material world. First Nations writers and poets Ali Alitzi, Moira and Leigh Maloney will yarn with Chair Jazz Money about what it means to be a trans ancestor, the responsibility of truth-telling with ink, and how black love transcends all expectations. Come on up. Jazz Money is a multi-award-winning queer Wurundjeri poet and artist. Jazz is the author of the acclaimed poetry collections How to Make a Basket and Mark the Dawn, as well as two illustrated children's books. As a visual artist, Jazz works with poetics to create immersive, storied spaces. Their writing and art has been presented, performed, and published around the world. Please make them all welcome.
13: Thanks so much, Eli. Yiridumarangandiga, Jazz Yuanadi, Wiradjuri, and Albaladu, Wurundjeri Woiwurrung, Nurumbong Warana. Mandangu Wurundjeri Woiwurrung, Mandangu Nurumbang, Injimara, Mandangu. Thank you all. I have just extended my gratitude to the elders and custodians of Wurundjeri Woiwurrung country, where we are so lucky to gather, and to acknowledge all First Nations mob. In the room today, we're going to be having a conversation that, you know, extends forwards and back and is always situated on country, with country, and moving forward with care and reciprocity. First to my stage right, Moira, is a Yorta Yorta, Bunurong, and Jewish transsexual writer, poet, and artist living on unceded Wurundjeri Woiwurrung country. Sir work uses the genres of speculative fiction and horror to interrogate settler colonialism and focus on queer blackness and black queerness, collective liberation, and ancestral futurity. When Z isn't writing, you can find him yelling about invertebrates on Instagram at Remulus. Central on the panel, we have Lay Malone. Lay is a gender-fluid storyteller belonging to the Gumbangia and Gungangi nations and is South Sea Islander. They are the author of Weaving Us Together and published in Australian Poetry Journal, Court Art Review, and Red Room Poetry, and more. To the furthest stage right, Ali Alizi is a Yugambeh editor at Magabala Books. Based in Rubibi Broome, he is a writer, researcher, and anti-racism educator who has been published by outlets such as the Sydney Review of Books, Liminal Magazine, The Lifted Brow, The Saturday Paper, The Sydney Morning Herald, ABC News, SBS, and Overland. As an editor, he has worked with UN Magazine, Archer Magazine, and Liminal Magazine. He was the inaugural writer in residence at M Pavilion for 2018, and in 2022, he was one of the 10 fellows for the Judith Nielsen Institute's Long Lead Program for Long-Form Nonfiction. Please give them all a stirring round of applause. I'm going to ask Moira to start us off with a poem, which is really beautiful and you're really lucky.
1: This poem is called Carnivores in Love. Your mattress, floor a soft bed mother. Little bright suns flooding in from the city. We're burrowed into each other. Two fossils wrapped around another. I say, erode me. Carve rough valleys with water and wind. Bury me under the soil of your mound. I am begging for a mouthful. I cannot introduce you to my family. We share names like flowers, each stem a different song line. Thorn and nectar alike, colours varied. Andrews, Rodoni, Baker, Charles, Williams, Briggs. Where from and who from, the same question. The papaya of your core. Nah, gammon phrasen. Like, you disrupt a room, stance red gum staunch, expose the tender flesh of your underbelly, peel back layers of sharp edges, canoe carving, two person. Lie in our nest all day and drink from your mouth, water holes along my neck, swamp round yours. Remind us where from, and where we're going. It's no problem. I love it. I am begging for a mouthful.
13: Thank you. I love a sexy country poem. But there's that line in there about where from and where we're going. And I thought that was a good place to start this sort of conversation. And to really ask each of you how you respond to that sort of prompt. Where from and where are you going? And whose legacies are you building upon? And who are you building them for? And maybe, because we've just had your reading, we're going to start, Ali.
5: I just feel really lost in that poem at the moment. That was really good. Thank you so much for starting us in that way. I think that it's really important to begin with sensuality, because I think that bodily feeling and complexity maybe is something that has always been a part of our storytelling, but I do think that there was a certain level of conservatism in the white writing world that maybe prevented that expression from coming out for, like, I imagine, like, the first half of the 20th century. When I think about where we've come from, I think about people like Rudyard Nunakul and some of those early poets who issued those directives to Aboriginal self-determination movements through poetry and the language of protest that spoke through poetry at that time. So I think, yeah, when you ask that, Jazz, I think about lineage in writing, in written form, the importance of us as Aboriginal writers to know our history and our genealogy, and to look to the people that are still living, but also the people that have gone and the things that they left behind, and to really critically and closely examine them from our own 21st century lens, not to reject them or unnecessarily problematize them, but to embrace and understand them as well, and understand where they came from, and to really sit within those histories. So yeah, I think about some of the incredible writers that have come before us when you ask that, and also about the importance of speaking to the older generations and really listening to and embracing their perspectives and understanding them within their context, and also the importance of intergenerational contact, both written and oral and personal. But Leigh, I mean, you've written a young adult novel. Do you want to speak a little bit about that?
14: Oh, yeah.
15: Stunning handover.
5: I mean, I'd like to know more specifically what messages you'd like to impart to people that are younger than us through your writing, and how you do that in your work.
14: Jazz, when I hear, like, where you're from, I immediately, like, imagine, like, a Murray sister girl being like, oh, where are you from? And then I say, oh, I'm from Yarrabah. And, like, that positioning of yourself, of where you're from, and who you belong to, and it's like, you know, I belong to them, they belong to me, I belong to this place, and we find relationality through one another, and we start building, like, the common ground and the connection to the country. So we are building a map, you know, like a map of ancestorship in a way. And I think it's like the revitalization kind of even, like, you know, songlines and being able to

0: place. And I guess thinking about like this panel, we have such a expectation on us to be something both, I hate the word, but like ancient, and we come from time immemorial, but we're also seen as something new in terms of transness. And I'm like, it's actually not like that. We've always been trans, we've always been queer. Wasn't here, and just because their stories weren't given the respect or they were erased doesn't mean that they don't exist and that we don't exist right now, and we're currently the ancestors who have to take up that role and be the example. When I was thinking about this panel too, I thought back to this question that I got asked of like, how do I want to be remembered? And when I answered that, it was actually at a Crew Youth Council event, but when I answered it back then, I said, I don't care if I'm remembered. I just want them to live benefiting from my actions. But who I am now, I actually don't want that. I want them to remember my name. I want them to remember that I am non-binary. I want them to remember that I'm trans. I want them to remember that I'm queer. I want them to remember that I love them, even though they don't even exist yet. And I love my ancestors and my country. And when they hear my name, I want them to be able to brag about me. So it's changed in that way. And I always are constantly thinking about, you know, my nibblings and the people who get to brag about me. Yeah.
1: I think for me, it is also thinking a lot about not just literal family lines and literal family genealogy, but also the community in the place that I grew up in and the community that my father and my grandmother and my grandfather came from, and who they are and what they looked like. And, you know, thinking about all the uncles and aunties I know who are also queer and who are also trans, whether they were openly so or not, or whether it was just open secret kind of moment. I think because of particular family things, that's where I go for a lot of my strength as far as like, well, that's where I come from and they're who I come from and they are who I grew up with and grew up around. And I think that also absolutely influences how the kind of ancestor I want to be, but not just as an ancestor, but also the kind of elderly person I want to be. I think about being able to look at, you know, the older people we have in our community and whether they're trans or queer or not, just the joy and the relief and the love that I get to look upon another black fella and they have wrinkles and grey hair and that they have stories and that they are storied and that they are beloved by their community. And I want that to be me when I'm 60, 70, getting up there, fingers crossed. Like, I want that to be like some, you know, young black fella, yeah, being able to have my turn for them to look at me and be like, oh, I actually get to reach that. And I think that for me especially, I grew up in a country town. It did feel a lot of the time like I was the only trans black fella around. I think to be almost the thing another young black fella can look up and be like, oh, well, actually, no. There's this person and this person and this person and that person, and that's where I can drag my cultural trans identity from and my strength from.
2: I love that because you're pointing at this thing that I really see overlapping in black communities and also in queer communities, with this real knowledge that aging is a privilege, right? And I see so often in like the dominant sort of Western framework that we live within, people fearing getting older. And I think that is like such a rot in this society that we don't care and acknowledge and respect the way that we should our older folk. But then I also see in, you know, our communities, in queer communities and in black communities, people being like, oh, I'm looking forward to that. I'm looking forward, like, I gotta earn that status. And then when I'm there, those grannies, they're gonna be making me the tea. So I love that you brought them into the space. I'd love to ask for a reading from one of you two, and you've both been a little bit secretive about what it's going to be.
0: Anyways, this is something I just wrote literally in the back room there. It's more of a letter to my descendants. This is something, you know, maybe throw an envelope and they open it up in like 80 years, and I'm not here, hopefully. That's, I'd be 100 something. I don't want that. Okay. And I'm going to change it and as I go, just so you know, so on the fly. I dream you're happy, truly happy. My dream country knows you and holds you. I dream English is not your first language, nor your second. I dream you're confident.

of yourself and you know who you are and where you come from without missing a beat. I dream you know what love is, and not just the type of love you read about in books. I want you to know love between your family, your country, your kindred, your friends. I want you to know what love is. I dream you're smart, smarter than I will ever be. I dream your summers are spent at the beach and your winters are in the mountains. I dream you're well fed, but you're never forced to eat. I dream you don't recognize the smell of alcohol or sterile hospitals. I dream you're beautiful, like the sun through gum trees or the sparkle of a river surface. I dream you smell flowers every day when you get up and go for a walk in the morning. I dream you are well educated and have every possible opportunity to be. I dream you go to libraries and read so many books. I dream you go to my library. I dream you brag about me a lot. I dream you have an entire wall filled with the ancestors who you point to and you know all their names. I dream you've been to your island's home and you know your people from there. I dream you know the salt water and the fresh water and the waters of your mother. I dream that the sands of time are on your side forever and always. I dream endlessly about you.

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I'm here to present to you a smorgasbord of cultural flavour from most genres, cultures and backgrounds, giving you what I got, much more. Keep the beat in, selector. Yeah.

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0: 3CR, here to stay.
1: I cry easily. Don't worry.
2: Oh, Jazz.
1: No, that was incredible. Do you want to tell us a little bit about that writing process there, hon?
2: I literally just made that up. You know, I was looking at the roof.
1: No, I know, but that's, is that something? I saw what you were doing. But is that, like, how you write, actually? Like, do you catch it as it comes down and write? Or do you labour and research and, like, what is your writing process? Because that was incredible to witness.
2: But yeah, no, I guess it depends what I'm writing. Like, that was really easy because it was to someone, and I know exactly what experiences I want my descendants to have and what kind of expectations I have about myself towards them. But yeah, in terms of, like, my writing process, Evie Araluen actually called me a psychopath the other day because I showed her my workbook, and that's for a fantasy trilogy I'm currently working on. As for when I wrote Reading Lost Together, I wrote it in psychosis in about 3 weeks for the first draft, and that was insane. Don't recommend. But yeah, it literally just comes to me, and I have those yawns. And when it comes to poetry, sometimes I just write words that come out all over the page. There's no linear thing, and then I kind of just put them together. If it makes sense, it makes sense. Sometimes it's good, sometimes it's bad. And honestly, I don't really like my poetry. Other people like it, I don't like it.
3: I was actually just gonna ask, maybe you guys know the answer to this, but I heard a rumor that, and I don't know if that's how Sam Watson wrote the Cadencia song in like 3 days with no sleep, and like just really like went into the trance state and just wrote it out, and it's like one of the more iconic and strange.
1: I've never heard that, but that makes sense.
3: Yes. I've been trying to write for pleasure lately rather than write to mission or like write to writing deadlines or for money, because for a long time I did write journalism and more commercial nonfiction, which has a brief and a demand. And I think I started trying to write more intuitively and more socially. So I joined a First Nations writers group in Broome, on Yarra country where I live, which is mostly made up of screenwriters and filmmakers, but some fiction writers also, but kind of a collective based experience where in order to be part of the group you have to have a project. And so I made my project writing erotica. So I was inspired by people like Joan Nessel and some native poetry writers, like erotic poetry writers from overseas, as well as some of what Ellen Van Nieuwen is doing with their fiction writing too, and what Melissa Lukashenko did in some of her, not fully focused on erotic writing as a genre, but like involving erotic scenes and trying to write with some intention and some planning, but actually just write with more intention just to center like sensual and erotic and bodily experiences for, and I did that through, some of it is through interviewing. So I like to use interview with consent to reproduce it as fiction to understand, like, because I think having that input from other people is really necessary to writing. And it began with one of my really close friends who is a poet and a fiction writer and an essayist and an academic, a literary scholar. We used to write erotic stories to each other on, I forget what the platform was, but we were blogging, but like just to each other, like letter writing almost. And I started using that format to write like erotic fiction. But I think I find conversation really productive, and also group dynamics really productive for writing. I don't know about, I mean, you sound like you've had a very solo experience, but you also involved other people in the process of visioning as well.
4: Well, I think it's very different for poetry. I think it is quite sensory and bodily and emotions first. Like, I know there's a craft to poetry, but for me it comes later, when I butcher it to death. It's not very structured. I do pluck it from air and from earth. But my speculative writing and my horror writing is quite different. I do, like, that is very, a lot more rigid. It's very planned out. You know, I know beginning, middle, end. I know the characters. I know what I'm hoping the reader is going to be able to pick up on. I know what a particular reader might not be able to pick up on. That's, like, planned out. but yeah, my poetry is quite free, quite fluid.
1: Thank you. I want to pick up, Ali, on what you were just getting at there with the writing erotica. And I want to pull this into the whole conversation because I feel like there is an element of the political in showing a sensual body and coming from like our intersecting communities, that's a political act. And I want to ask you more about that.
3: I think as a trans person and a queer person, as well as an Aboriginal person, there were obviously moments in pretty recent history where images of our sexuality and bodies were censored and prohibited. And that, yeah, so I think that's quite political still, even though it doesn't feel like we live in a very censorship-heavy context sometimes when it comes to sex now. That's still part of our history, so I think that it is like pretty important to continue to assert that element of human life as a writer and to do it with care and ethics and thought. And I think knowing the history of Christianization in the Aboriginal community as well, that's something that I think it's really present still in our communities, and the impact of the sex negativity that a lot of our young queer and trans mob grow up with is still very damaging and disconnects us from our bodies. And it actually has like a really life-threatening impact, I think, on a lot of people. And not just life-threatening in terms of like the mental health weight and the suicide rate in our young people, which is really real and present, but also in terms of quality of life, I think, and quality of social life and community life. I think sex is such a huge part of that that we need to really like acknowledge and value and like reconsider as a community. So I think that's why it feels important to, and I think as a young person, even the smallest glimpses of reading like positive erotica could make a huge impact on me. So I find it really valuable not to focus on that exclusively, but to bring it back into what we have in printed, written words.
1: Yeah, in my work, I've looked a lot into cinema spaces and representations of black bodies and queer bodies in the context of this place. Seeing those as sites of violence in our popular culture and media representations is something that we're almost inured to, right? It's so easy to find representations of our bodies as place where violence occurs, and actually to find representations where love and joy is celebrated, where sexuality and sensuality are uplifted, is such a balm. But I want to put in to you guys as well, like, how does the body make itself present in your writing, and is that something that feels intentional or political or intuitive? How would you respond to that?
4: I think all of my stories pretty much deal with the body, both in a non-erotic and erotic context. I think as a black transsexual person, you know, the way I have felt about my body, the way it has been politicized by an outside presence, how colonial violence has been done to it, but also the way that community love and queer love has been practiced on it and within it. Spicy. It, to me, is very, very political, because I grew up in a body that started to change and changed for the worse. To me, it changed for the worse. Like, that's not everyone's experience, but it made me deeply uncomfortable, and then it made me hate it. Not even the way it changed, but the way other people's perception of my body made, as it changed, as it transformed in puberty, made me hate it, and made me hate this body that previously carried me through river water effortlessly, that carried me running through shrub effortlessly, that was the body my family hugged, that was the body that I fed food into and enjoyed, was now a body that I looked at and I found revolting and hideous. And I was told it was revolting and hideous and monstrous. But at the same time, a cat came out as trans at 12. And from that point onwards, it was also asserting that I had a reality and I had a body and I had an ideal body, quote unquote, that I wanted, and bodily autonomy that I wanted, that I also, in a weird way, at the same time that I was hating myself, I was also committing this extreme act of love, because I was saying, no, this body will look the way I want it to, and you won't let me have it, you know, until I'm 18, I guess, but I am going to have it, and I will take it if I have to, and I will do it alone, and I did do it alone. But that was this strange kind of contradictory act of love. But when I moved to the city and I actually kind of had a much larger queer, particularly trans and trans mob community, it was no longer me having to kind of grin and bear through my body and loving my body, I had other people loving that body and showing me care and affection and desire for something that had caused and had so much violence inflicted upon it. It was instead shown this tenderness, this adoration. And so I think, yeah, that's a big part of my work and a very intentional part of my work, because I don't think I can separate it from my transsexual, black, you know, disabled experience.
2: Thanks, Moira. Oh my gosh, thank you for sharing that. The body, I guess I come at it from a different angle. I sit somewhere happily on like the arrow ace spectrum, represent. So I connect to my body differently in a way. I think of the time I felt like inner peace for the first time. And it was when I had my back on the sand, on the middle, like at the beach, under the waves. And I look up and I could see the sunlight just reflecting through and down. Everything was just so beautiful. And I just felt so content there. And, you know, I keep coming back to like the water metaphor, but that's, I guess that's where I can, like the gender fluidity comes in. But I definitely see myself as like an extension of country. And, you know, the whole thing, we are country, country is us. My body is very much like that. You know, my veins are rivers. My heart is a tectonic plate. My feet are rocks connected to the ground. My hair is like stringy bark. I don't see the difference between looking after myself and looking after country in that way. And I definitely see it as an extension of who I am and where I come from, in terms of people always say I look like my family. Like, I look like a Flanders, I look like Maloney. Like, when they see me, they don't just see me. You know, they always see my nan and my ancestors and my niblings. Like, I didn't meet my dad until I was like 7. My biological father, I was adopted to family. But it was the most beautiful moment, because we looked at each other and we recognized each other. And every time I think about it, I just think it's the ancestors looking back at us. But he looked at me and immediately like, yes, that's my kid. You look exactly like my niece. Her name's Jasmine. I looked exactly like her. And when I looked at Dad, I just knew that was my father. I don't know how, I don't know why, but I recognized him. And in that terms, it's like looking in a mirror, you know? So I see the body so many like multifaceted things, and at the same time, it's like comes back to like the spiritual aspect of, you know, a lot of people ask the difference between like what's the spirit and what's the body. And I'm like, actually, they're all very connected, because that's like just how much the body is built around your spirit, and your spirit interacts with your body, and your ancestors like have to give so much permission for your spirit to be out of your body, etc. That's going on to a different level there, but yeah, it's all interconnected, and we are country at the end of the day.
1: And Ali, I'm wondering if your piece of writing that you're going to read feels like it could be introduced to the space now.
3: Yeah, definitely. This is a poem, a very short poem that I wrote about fishing. Wet line, wound around wrist, a jet ski drifting, a noise, a hovercraft, mystically interlinked fingers. I have bluebird fever. I can catch 3 at once on this thread. Spangled spike, 3-pronged, thick mud up to his waist. I'm needy too.
5: 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And you're listening to the Transcendent First Nations Panel. That was the name assigned to it that I could not recall when I first introduced it. And it was held specifically on Sunday, the 19th of April at the Wheeler Centre, and it was part of the Trans Book Festival. So you're listening to writers and poets Ali Elitzi, Moira and Leigh Maloney yarn with their chair, who is Jazz Money, about what it means to be a trans ancestor, the responsibility of truth-telling with ink, and how black love transcends all expectations. So we will get back to that First Nations panel in just a few moments. But DJ T-Boy, what are people listening to?

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Or you can hear it on demand, man. That's just wild. Or not.

0: Ah, yes, that's what we're listening to. 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
1: 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We'll take you inside six Victorian prisons: Dame Phyllis Frost Centre, Barwon Prison, Fulham Correctional Centre, Loddon Prison, Marguerite Correctional Centre, and Western Plains Correctional Centre. 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

0: Lovely. So that was Mookie, who's a queer Nam Melbourne-based artist. And this week they unveiled their debut EP, Trampoline. Now let's hear more from the Transbook Festival's First Nations panel. Yes, let's do it. A one and a two and a three.
1: So I fully socially and legally, I guess, transitioned when I moved to Broome in 2022. And I wrote that poem about the bluebone, which is like a really highly valued fish in the Kimberley. It's not really like a lot of the First Nations people in Kimberley, I feel like it's not a very gendered act to go fishing for bluebone, but it's like an act that I associate with like providing and being a provider back to the family or back to your social group. It's like a really celebrated thing to catch one. And I wrote that poem. I'm really bad at fishing. I'm awful at fishing, actually. And I'm pretty useless. And I think I wrote it about feeling dependent and reliant on other people when I was feeling vulnerable about transitioning and relying on mostly First Nations women around me to look after me and defend me all the time and like validate me socially and give me the social recognition and that I was needing to survive and not just survive but live really well at the time. So that's the space that I was writing that in when I was also being taken on a lot of fishing trips and feeling like I was not contributing anything. Which is a vulnerable, you know, it's a vulnerable position to write from and to sit in, but also like it gives you a perspective of like people will catch you and also like pat you on the head and like be like, you're valid, you're okay. Like it's okay. You can be here and watch.
2: Do you write a lot of poetry when you're processing?
1: No.
2: The world?
1: No, I don't. I actually never do.
2: Do you have a hunch about why that one came to you as a poem?
1: Somebody asked me for it, like asked me for a poem. And so I was like focusing really hard. You know when someone gives you like a deadline? That's why I write a group.
3: It often helps, I find.
1: Annoyingly. Yeah, well, I think about like the artist collective Proper Now and how when they started, that's an artist group that was based in Brisbane of Aboriginal people. And when they first started, they were like really demanding on each other. And they're like, you can't be part of the collective unless you're making art at a certain frequency. Like you have to produce work. Otherwise you're kicked out because they said no passengers. And that's why I think writers groups are like First Nations writers groups are so important for me to produce work. Otherwise I just will hide and not do anything. But the demand is really important to prompt you to be not only working but to be making good work. So I was working really hard because someone asked me for the poems and I was like stressing out about it for like a month, and that's one of them that I came up with.
2: Now I wanted to ask you all this question around drawing strength from living in intersecting communities and, you know, as queer, trans, gender diverse mob, so much of the joy in my life comes from living within those communities. And I wanted to ask you as writers how you think those intersections inform your writing and editors. do you feel the presence of community in your reading and writing?
1: I think yes, because like I told you, like when I started writing erotica, it was with a very, very good friend who also gave me advice that when you do your writing, you should imagine the audience is like your best friend who will understand you like automatically. And that really freed me from some internal self-judgment about the audience that I was writing for. So I think, yeah, I find I don't cope well, survive well when I'm writing on my own. And I have to imagine that people are in the room almost with me, helping me out sometimes.
4: I'm kind of the same, Jazz. I can't imagine not being any of the aspects of my identity. Like, they all feed into each other in the most beautiful way. Like, a lot of people will be like, oh, isn't that hard, and being, you know, trans or being black. And I'm just like, it's actually the best thing ever. Like, I wake up every day and thank God I'm Aboriginal. I draw so much strength from just being able to say that too and look around at my community members and my peers and see how beautiful and smart and like just grounded they are. You know, the community I was sitting here with you on stage, like this is a very, very beautiful opportunity. And it's not something that happens a lot. And when it does, it's like magic just happens. But yeah, I just can't imagine. And also it's not like still either. I'm still figuring out parts of myself that I've not yet grown into. I still see myself as very emerging. And I just imagine my craft like getting better and better every time I write, because I discover something new about myself, you know? And I keep growing with my skill set, like as a person, in every aspect of my personhood.
5: I think, yeah, similar to what you were saying, I can't avoid drawing from, you know, my queer and trans and Black communities. I think as far as drawing strength and kind of drawing love and then embodying that into my work, or at the very least embodying that into my drive to write. I think for me, I've always, up until, again, I moved to the city, always felt far more strength in being a Black fella and my community there than I have in my experience of being transsexual, purely just for like personal growing up reasons. I could not fathom being anything other than Yordi Udunbunrung. I cannot fathom being anything other than a Black fella, and growing up around other Black fellas and growing up, you know, in community around culture, around our contemporary culture that we have. And I think for me, as a transsexual person, like feeling like I'm drawing strength from trans community didn't really happen until, yeah, I did get to leave home and go to the city here in Nam and actually interact with, like I said, other transsexual people, other queer people, but especially other queer and trans mob, and heal those parts of me, and then want to heal back as well and support and love back those parts of me that felt like they were all covered in cracks, you know, like, or like a tree that's been in the drought area too long and it's about to fall apart. I got to have that kind of big rain come and strengthen those roots again.
2: That feels like a really elegant segue, actually, because you had one more poem that you were going to read for us. And I think that would meet this moment really nicely.
5: I wrote this poem after I finally healed from top surgery last year. My top surgery was quite traumatic. Everything went wrong. and I did, in fact, have to be revived twice in hospital. So very fun. And I remember when I finally got to the, you know, the extended healing phase, kind of finished, I remember I took off my shirt and I looked at my incision scar and I looked at my chest and I thought, this is horrible. This is disgusting. And then I stood in the mirror for a little longer, and I think I was kind of disassociated, but I was staring at it and I was like, it kind of looks like a sand dune on the scar, you know? And the ripples on it kind of look like when I've seen, you know, red bellies, or when I remember seeing red bellies kind of slowly make their way past, you know, as you're stepping away from them and climbing up a tree to avoid them. While being growled at by a nan. And I thought, maybe it's not ugly. Maybe it is just having country deeply embodied into me. And so this poem is called White Fellas Ain't Got Medicine Like This. Two bottle brush plucked. Wattle bed come river glory. Spear turned inwards. Hair creeping upward across stomach like nodding salt bush. Oyster curves outwards and points sharp, like granite cleaved open. The flat trunk of my chest scarred, gently rippled, Kamara sand hill bumpy, a violent red slashed still. As if red belly slithered across the incision, just to say hi.
2: Thank you. That's so beautiful. And that presence again of, in everything that has been read on this stage today, the presence of inextricable country and position within country as country is so beautifully tangible in that. And I've been thinking while we've been having this yarn a lot about Dr. Sandy O'Sullivan, Wiradjuri trans non-binary academic and legend, who I'm going to do like the worst synopsis of Sandy's academic work, which is essentially so often as Black fellas we're sort of asked to prove queerness in our community in some way. This sort of demand of like, well, what were queer blackfellas doing pre-colonisation? Or did you exist? Or what were trans blackfellas? You know, you're this modern, recent thing. And Sandy so brilliantly has written to the fact that here is the evidence. It's not written down in books. It's our bodies, and we are the descendants of ancestors who have lived here since always, who have been trans and queer here since always, and the proof that you have is the fact that we're still here. And I feel like you have all brought that beauty of presence, you know, like a lived-in body that is part of country to the stage. So I just wanted to bring Dr. Sandy into this space because I have felt their presence a lot. We've been yarning, and their academic integrity that has inspired a lot of my writing as well. And I wondered if anyone wanted to respond to that before, you know, as we make our way to closing this session.
4: Sandy O'Sullivan is a legend. The literal goat. But as I was, again, just sitting here too, being in space, and going back from you said, like, moving to the city and recognising our elders, but also our queer elders. Ali, you're that to me too. And I see Elijah Money over there too, who's also very much my trans older brother, and how much we influence each other and also inspire each other. It's like, yeah, what you said, Jazz, in terms of like, we're here and we see each other in ourselves, well, we see ourselves in each other, and it's like mirrors, and we find each other naturally, I find. Like, we have strings connected to us and we just gravitate towards one another.
5: I feel like Lay summarized it. Yeah, I think this kind of feeling of queer blackfellas, trans blackfellas, feeling one another's presence and kind of drawing one another's presence, and the joy and the gift of being able to look at one another like, I see your spirit. You don't have to justify yourself to me. You don't have to explain yourself to me. You don't need to give me a reasoning. You don't need to prove yourself to me. I know you. And I think that that's a really, really beautiful thing that I think that as black queer and black trans people, we should consider our superpower of being able to hold such a space. But also I think being able to display such a level of embodiment of country and the way that country changes and shifts, that is our superpower. That is what makes us special.
0: Yes, and so this was the Transcendent First Nations panel, recorded on the 19th of April at the Wheeler Centre as part of the Trans Book Festival. I'm so glad that I got the opportunity to play it for the Queering the Air audience. It was previously recorded for the Trans Creator Radio, so a bit of a plug there. We are going to be continuing to play a range of panels on Trans Creator Radio from the Trans Book Festival. We've already played a few. There's a few more to come. So if you're interested in this type of content, please go to the Trans Creator Radio page. So we need to wrap up here. Next up is the Salaam Radio Show. Love, love, love. And what can I say about the Salaam Radio Show? Well, the first thing I can say is that Mushti's looking at me through the window as if to say, when are you going to get out of the studio? And I think that, you know, that's a fair question. It's a fair question. Actually, because we're on delay, she won't actually be able to hear the fact that I said this until about 15 seconds. Ah, there we are. There's the look. Okay, so I'm now going to sign off, and I'm signing off with a track called Liar by Tian. Now, Tian is a wonderful Mianjin-based singer, and they've released an EP, the name of which is Life is Weird. And I will see you next week.
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2: Hello listeners, you're listening to Earth Matters on 3CR, 855M your dial, 3cr.org.au, streamed online and available via the playback service. I just wanted to start off with a quick acknowledgement to country. I want to acknowledge that we are recording live today from the studio in 3CR, which is on the lands of the Wurundjeri people of the Kulin Nation, and just pay our respects to their elders past and present. So my name's Kieran, and I'm joined in the studio today by the crew.
3: Here we all are. Yeah. So rare that we get to be in the studio at all, because we often pre-record our shows, and then to be here all together is so wonderful. I'm Mia.
4: I'm Judith.
5: I'm Claudia.
3: And we also have Beck and Hannah on the team, who aren't in, but we'll be hearing from them a little later, which is great.
5: Yeah, and Judith was a presenter not really that long ago.
4: Now, a year ago.
5: A year ago, and we're going to be talking to a few of our past presenters on the show today. So, yeah, it's great the way everyone keeps in touch and everyone's still involved in campaigns and so forth. So, yeah, it's going to be a fun show today.
3: We are in a fundraising mode, of course.
4: Right.
3: It is the Radiothon time of year. Yep. That most wonderful time of the year.
4: Yes, and so much excitement around the studio today. People everywhere.
5: Buzzing.
2: Yeah, very crazy today in the studio.
5: Absolutely buzzing.
4: And people phoning in.
2: Yeah.
4: Wonderful.
2: Yeah. Speaking of which, we have Beck on the line as well.
3: Oh, wonderful.
2: Are you there, Beck?
6: Hi. Hello.
2: How you going?
5: G'day, Beck.
6: Really great here. I'm in Lismore.
3: Lismore. Excellent. How is it up there?
6: I'm happy to be at Radiothon and to be the first dial-in. I'm hoping there's going to be many more dial-ins. Well, they're hauling away the old houses at the protests of the community, who are saying, hey, maybe you could leave some of those for community use in Lismore.
4: It's a bit warmer.
6: I'll be reporting on the issues from up here, and I just like to encourage everybody to pledge for Radiothon like I'm going to be, because we really do try to pick up on the stories that aren't represented in the mainstream media. We always scan the issue we're going to report to check that it hasn't been on the ABC and it hasn't been in the mainstream media, and that means that we're going to be reporting on it for Earth Matters, and that's why I think it's a great thing to support. It really is independence, and it's independent from corporate interests and industry interests. It doesn't talk about government point of views all the time and that sort of stuff. It talks about what the community people want on the front line and what they need, and so that's why I pour my heart and passion into it. And I'm going to put $50.
3: Wow. Beck, thank you so much. Very generous. And thank you for all of your reporting.
6: I'm going to hand you over to my friend. He is also actually sometimes works as a gardener, and here he is, Richard Plug.
3: Hello, Richard.
5: How are you?
7: Oh, good morning. I'm good. How are you?
5: We're all very well. We're all very excited. Yeah, and thanks for helping Beck out. I believe the two of you got together and made a special birthday jingle for Radiothon today.
7: That is correct, yes. I play the drums on it and Beck does the singing. And, yeah, just wanted to wish all the very success to 3CR and Earth Matters and all the other great shows.
5: Thanks so much. We're going to farewell you guys because we've got a few callers waiting to get on air. But thanks very much, and we're going to play your jingle right now.
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3: Actually a double birthday. We've got 3CR is turning 50 years old and Earth Matters has been on air for 30 years. So Richard and Beck have got together and made a birthday jingle for us to celebrate, which we can play right now.
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1: 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Now, if you miss those numbers, don't worry. I'll read them out again in a few minutes. We'll keep going.
2: We've got a target of 2,000, I believe, as Earth Matters. So every show gets its target. We want to raise 2,000. So far, we've had some very generous people donate already before we've even gone to air. Amazing. So we've got 248 that we've had and 1,752 to come. I did want to give a shout out. I'm not going to get all these names right, but we've had donations from Domenica and Garahad, Gab, anonymous person, Rai, Lou, Cam and Emily, all very generous supporters. Thank you so much. And all the listeners who are calling in as we speak and donating further, we appreciate your listening. We appreciate your support. Thank you so much. I believe we have a supporter on the line right now and even an Earth Matters producer of past. Jacob, are you there on line 8?
3: Hello. Happy birthday, 3CR and Earth Matters.
4: Hi, Jacob. How are you?
3: I'm doing well, thanks. How are you?
4: This is Claudia, and I have Judith next to me.
5: Yeah, hi, Jacob.
3: Hi, team.
4: It feels like yesterday we were here in the studio with you.
3: I know, I miss it. I think it's such a fab show. Just hearing what Beck was saying before about telling stories that aren't heard in the mainstream media, I might hop onto that and say, I think Earth Matters is so unique in the sense it's not tied to a billionaire owner, it's not tied to getting clicks for money. It's really just about telling stories that matter to its listeners and to its communities. And I think particularly around climate change, I think recently we've seen this big surge in right-wing populism, and a lot of the time hearing the dialogue around net zero, it feels like we're going backwards sometimes, and I think it's really great to have shows like Earth Matters that can inject some truth and some grassroots perspectives, and maybe inspire a little bit of hope as well that we're not all doomed.
4: Yeah, and I think one of the ways that, you know, we can counteract the doom is by collective action. So it's very therapeutic and healing for communities to come together to participate in things like citizen science and on the ground action. So it's great to have this platform so we can bring communities together and hear what's happening, and they can share their stories.
5: Yeah, and it's great to hear those stories. And you've done some great stories yourself, Jacob.
3: Yeah, I loved some of the yarns we covered at Earth Matters. I remember partnering with the Loss and Damage Youth Coalition, which is this organization of young people from the Global South who are advocating for more loss and damage funding. Really points to the fact that climate change isn't an issue of tomorrow. It's very much happening today for a lot of those communities. So it was a real privilege, I think, to partner with them and tell some stories from unheard parts of the world.
4: Thanks so much, Jacob. And I believe you're going to make a pledge today.
3: Yes, I would love to pledge $50 for the show.
4: Aww.
3: And sending my blessings to everyone down in Nam.
2: Thank you so much, Jacob.
5: Thank you, my pleasure. Jacob.
2: And another legend on the line. Do we have Cam on line 9? Cam, are you there? Hello?
6: Yes.
2: Hi, Cam. How are you today?
6: I'm very good. It's a beautiful day.
2: Oh, isn't it? Not very common at the moment, but I really was appreciating the sunshine. Cam, where do you fit into the world? Do you want to share a little bit about your relationship to Earth Matters?
6: Yes. Yeah, so I'm the campaign's coordinator, or one of the two coordinators at Friends of the Earth, which is just down the street, literally, from 3CR. We've had a program on 3CR on and off for many years, and I've had many good friends that have been involved with the program, producing the program. And, yes, just love 3CR in general and love Earth Matters in particular.
4: And thanks very much for your donation. We really appreciate that. Why should people donate today?
6: Well, if you're interested in environmental issues, which is probably what's happening if you've tuned in for this show, I think it's really important to understand the role that Earth Matters plays. You know, we've heard already about how different voices are given space through programs like Earth Matters. I think just the sheer longevity of the show is amazing. I think it was 1996 when it was set up. Is that correct?
2: Yes, we're 30 this year.
5: Yeah,
6: which is an incredible thing to achieve. Friends of the Earth, we've had multiple shows, but they're hard to sustain. So I think that's just real testament, you know, to hear from Jacob just before about, you know, earlier presenters. Just the longevity of the show is amazing because that builds up wisdom and knowledge within the team. I think the fact you talk about local issues, but into the global space as well, because we are in a global crisis. You know, we can't just talk about what's happening in the Mary Creek. We've got to talk about the Mary Creek in the context of Nam, in the context of Victoria, and so on. The fact it looks at environmental issues through a really strong social justice lens is super important, and particularly listening to aspirations of First Nation people. And then finally, the thing that I think is super important is Earth Matters doesn't just report on the headlines of stories. It actually looks under the hood, it looks at the context, and it explains often how campaigns work. And I think that's really important for giving people hope and for empowering them, because it kind of describes average people doing great things. So I think it's really useful for the voices at platforms, but it's also very useful in terms of what it tells us about effective campaigning.
5: Thank you, Cam. That's wonderful. A tribute to all the people that we talk to on Earth Matters.
4: Mm. And 30 years of broadcasting, which is just incredible.
2: Yeah, it's an amazing
6: It absolutely
2: thing.
6: Is. So congratulations to you all for getting this far and for having, you know, such a great team still churning out really fantastic shows.
4: Thank you, Cam.
2: Thank you, Cam. And Cheers. The calls just keep coming. We are going to go straight to Nicola, my mum. Mum, are you there? Hello, mother. Nicola, are you there?
7: Hi, this is Olive. I think there might have been a mix-up.
2: Hello, Olive. Oh, my beautiful housemate. How are you this morning, Olive?
7: I'm well. How are you?
2: Thank you so much for calling in. We can't keep up with how many people are wanting to show support for Earth Matters this morning. What do you like about us? Why are you calling in to show your support today, Olive?
7: I mean, I love this show. I think it's really important reporting. I especially liked your recent episode on the campaign to return Lee Point to the Larrakia people. That was a highlight for me and got me really involved in that campaign as well. And I donated to that and kept up with that moving forward. Mm. I think I'm sure we all feel that it can be difficult to engage in environment.

0: a pledge this morning?
1: Yeah, if I could, I'd like to give $5 today, but I'd like to make that a monthly recurring donation.
0: Oh, wow, that's so amazing. Thank you, Olive. And those recurring donations really help to sustain 3CR's work going forward, so that means a lot. Thank you, Olive.
1: No worries. Thank you all for the work that you do.
0: Appreciate you. I wanted to know, actually, because Olive gave a shout-out to a favourite recent show of mine about the campaign to return Lee Point to Larrakia people.
2: I was pretty proud of the mental health impacts of extreme heat. Mm. I thought there were some really interesting findings and information shared by the Doctors for Environment, Dr. Sibel Day. Yeah, it was great. She was very generous with her time and she really drew attention to the way heat, and it doesn't even have to be extreme heat, can really affect all of us, but also people that are at greater risk.
0: Mm-hmm. Yeah, that was some incredible coverage. Judith, I am not as familiar with your work, given that you haven't been around for a year or so, but what's a favourite show that you did in your time?
3: Well, my favourite is obviously the stories, and I did several stories on seismic blasting in the Otway Basin and the campaigns that were run down there and the fantastic people that were involved, and particularly Yaron Cousins Bundle, Gwich'in Tamara woman, and a whale dreaming custodian. And So that was really satisfying.
2: Mm. They were incredible broadcasts. And I think we all remember them. And I'll just pitch in then, because there was another one that Judith did that was quite memorable on mushrooms. Mushroom communication. So that was, fascinating and
3: curious. They're
2: going
3: to take over the world.
2: Yeah, and she even had some beautiful mushroom music and, yeah.
4: Nice.
0: Kieran, I know we're all big fans of your coverage. Did you want to give a shout out to one of the shows that you've done recently that you loved?
4: Yeah, my probably favourite show was probably the one where I had Ani Sue from over in
0: Googatha Country.
4: That's
0: yeah.
4: the one, yes, yeah. Googatha Country, over on like the far west coast of South Australia. She's doing a lot of great work over there fighting the Southern Launch and just doing a lot of like cultural duties, caring for country over there, where they've got this stunted mallee forest. It's like the only stunted mallee forest in the world as well, so amazing work to try and protect that against Southern Launch. We do have another caller on the line as well.
0: Oh, do we now? Is it my mum? Hello, mum? Hello. Yes, we can hear you. Good morning. How are you this morning?
5: I'm here. Well, I'm sitting here out on Granite Hill in South Morang. I've heard you talk about Merri Creek. I'm with the Merri Creek Management Committee, and we're out in country, and we're doing calls to frogs in country. We're out with the roos and learning very specifically about exactly where we are and what we're seeing and about the different flora and fauna. It's really quite a beautiful morning. I'm looking out over the landscape now.
0: Wow, that sounds incredible and amazing, given that last year when we spoke during the Radiothon show, you were on the Walk for Truth with Travis Lovett. So you're out in the field for us, it seems.
5: Yeah.
0: How did that all turn out? I wanted to give you a chance to just share with the Walk for Truth.
5: Oh, the Walk for Truth. Well, I also this year joined parts of the walk, but most important for the National Walk for Truth with Travis Lovett, one of the previous commissioners of the Yurok Justice Commission. An amazing walk where we ended about a week and a half ago, I think, where we ended in on the steps of Parliament House. Not sure right up until the very last moment whether the PM or Albanese would come down and meet us, but he did. He had a very warm and lengthy exchange with Travis, and Travis was able to hand over the open letter calling on Albanese to honour a truth-telling, a national truth-telling process.
0: Yeah,
5: and
0: amazing.
5: Each of the elders along the way who'd given message sticks were able to hand those over and hand the mantle of responsibility to Albanese about what that means.
0: Yeah, so, incredible. Well, that sounds like an amazing thing to be part of. We are a little short on time because we've got a lot of people wanting to show their support for Earth Matters this morning, which is wonderful. No, thank you for sharing. And I just wanted to give you a quick chance to share. Is there anything that you particularly appreciate about our Earth Matters coverage? And also, are you willing to give a pledge today?
5: Yes, look, Earth Matters coverage, just seeing that you, hearing that you've been on air for 30 years, fantastic result. I know that 3CR's been on for 50 years. What a milestone. Mm. I worked in public radio back in the early 80s, so I really understand the importance of having radiothons and community radio offering alternative views is really important. 50 years, I'm giving $50.
0: Oh, amazing.

0: Thank you so much, Mum. That's so generous. Really appreciate it.
1: Thank you, Nicola.
2: Lovely to talk to you all. Okay, bye now. Thank you.
3: Thanks for the opportunity and the continued support the 3CR has provided, not only me, but multiple commissioners have been on the channel as well. So again, you know, just big shout out to you as well, providing us an opportunity and a further platform to be able to spread the true lived experiences of First Peoples in the state of Victoria, not just the traumas that our people have been through, but the strength, the resistance and the contributions that our people have made. So I hope that, you know, the support comes your way as well, because you've been a big support for us as well. So
0: thank you so much,
3: in
0: Travis.
3: In my language, we say Wuruk, which means for now. We never say goodbye. Wuruk.
0: Wuruk, Travis. Thank you so much.
4: So that was a shout-out from Travis Lovett, and we've got another one from the Bob Brown Foundation.
5: Hi, my name's Colette Harmson. I'm an environmental activist, and I want to help support Earth Matters on 3CR. 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
6: Edwin,
7: good morning.
6: Good morning. How are you?
7: I'm all right, thanks. Wondered if I'd been patched through.
6: And can you believe that it's 30 years? It's the 30th anniversary of Earth Matters.
7: I can and I can't. You know, it's one of those things which feels like such an institution. So, yep, 30 years makes sense. But, you know, the being part of the team and all the constant fresh reporting, it feels like such a young and growing and continuing thing. So, yeah, it's a bit of a shock.
1: Ivan, when were you on the show? Can you tell us a little bit about your time here, just very briefly?
7: Of course, yeah. I was on the show for a couple of years, sort of around COVID sort of times, and covering a mix of things. A lot of Victoria anti-logging efforts, a couple of First Nations campaigns, and, yeah, just a mix of stuff that the show, obviously Earth Matters as a show, really allows that freedom of looking at social and environmental stuff.
1: Thanks so much for sharing. And I believe you're willing to make a pledge today.
7: Yeah. Look, I'm going for $100. I think the show. I absolutely appreciate the work you guys are doing, running radiothons like this.
1: Oh, gee, that's very generous of you. Thank you so much.
7: Of course.
1: We're going to have to jump off now. We've got a couple of other callers on the line, and we're going to go to one of those right now. Who's up next?
4: Yeah, we should have Jordan on the line. Are you there, Jordan?
8: G'day. Yep, I'm here.
1: Jordan, how are you? It's Claudia here. We're very pleased to have you. Jordan, perhaps you can introduce yourself.
8: Yep, my name's Jordan Crook. I'm a conservationist with the Victorian National Parks Association.
1: Oh, thanks very much. And can you tell us why you believe 3CR and community radio is so important to support?
8: Yeah, well, how long's a piece of string, really? community radio, well, for Melbourne, it's the heartbeat of it. It's 3CR or Triple R or PBS, or even out my way we got 3MDR. It's where you can, you know, learn to speak your truth and get the word out about important things like your show does.
1: Thanks very much. That's really great to have that backing. And do you have a favourite show? I know that I spoke to Ben Gill from your organisation about the snow gums at Mount Macedon recently. I believe that was well received at your organisation.
8: Yeah, absolutely. That show was great because it gave the locals perspectives as well as Ben and the VMPA and the other groups involved. And it gave the time that the issue needed. It was a bit complicated in parts. So that's another important thing about community radio. It goes into detail where, you know, you can work and work and work to try and get on the commercial stations and get 10 seconds if you're lucky.
6: Yeah, that's so true.
1: And I believe you've recently subscribed to 3CR.
8: I have, yeah. I normally subscribe to Uncle Robbie Thorpe's shows. It used to be Fire First. So, yeah, I subscribe to one of the community radio stations every year.
1: Thank you very much. It's been
8: no worries,
1: great talking to you, and have a great Sunday.
8: You too. Good luck.
1: Thank you. And we're just going to run by those numbers again for people calling in. The talkback number is 03-9419-0155. And, of course, you can donate online, 3cr.org.au, anytime you like. So please keep calling and donating.
9: Well, we have one last call, I think, just before we have to wrap up. Do we have Hannah there? Hello, Hannah.
10: Hello.
1: Oh, good morning, Hannah.
10: Good morning.
9: Hannah, how where do you fit in? Do you want to tell us a little about yourself for those who don't know?
10: Yeah, I just joined the Earth Matters crew. I'm Woo-hoo. So excited.
9: We're so excited.
10: I'm sad I can't be in the studio with you guys today, but I'm listening from work with a bit of FOMO.
1: Hannah's our newest member of the team and has already made a huge contribution. So it's so great you're able to get through the phone lines.
10: Of course, I had to run out and say hi to you guys.
9: And did you want to give a little message to our listeners? We're nearly at the end of our show, but just a last push for those who might be thinking about donating. Why should they do so?
10: Yes, listeners, we have 4 minutes left of the show. Donate to Earth Matters. It's been on for 30 years, telling amazing environmental and social justice stories. And, you know, for another 30 years of Earth Matters and 50 years of 3CR.
9: Yes, may 3CR and Earth Matters live long and keep doing our work until the last environmental fight is won.
6: Yes.
9: Thank you so much for calling in, Hannah. Great to hear from
10: you. Thanks so much. You too.
1: We're going to have to wrap up very shortly, but just a couple of thank yous. We've had Colin Milne from Tasmania donate $25. We've had my daughter, Jessica Craig, who's currently living in an eco-village in Portugal.
9: Oh, la la.
1: $10.
9: Thank you, Jessica.
1: And Jim Craig, $100. Nice. So, yeah, thank you. And thanks to all our listeners. Yeah, we'll catch you next week on Earth Matters. Keep listening.
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15: 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Oh, wow! Happy birthday, dear 3CR. May you have many more spins around the moon.

0: We're talking about ecological thinning and subsidised logging, but we basically mean the same things, don't we, here?
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3MDR would like to start today's live shows by acknowledging the traditional custodians of the land from which we operate. The 3MDR studio and its broadcast zone are located on land stolen from the Wurundjeri and Boonwurrung people of the Kulin Nation. We pay our respects to elders past and present and acknowledge that sovereignty over these lands was never ceded.

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1: 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Good morning. You're listening to a pre-recorded The Big Note for Wednesday, the 24th of June. We would like to begin today's program by acknowledging the Wurundjeri people, traditional custodians of the land from which we broadcast, and pay our respects to their elders past and present. 3MDR recognises that sovereignty was never ceded.

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As mentioned earlier, this is a pre-recorded episode. We just listened to Music is the Light by The Avalanches from We Will Always Love You, which was released in 2020. So The Avalanches are an Australian electronic music group. They were formed in Melbourne in 1997, and as far as I know, they've released three studio albums. Since I Left You, which was released in the year 2000, Wildflower, which was released in 2016, and We Will Always Love You, released in 2020. They've been teasing a fourth studio release almost since We Will Always Love You came out. As far as I know, there has been no official announcement of a new album yet. However, on the 1st of June of this year, the group released the single Every Single Weekend, featuring Jamie XX, marking their second official collaboration. They perform live and recorded DJ sets, and they currently consist of two members, Robbie Charter and Tony De Blasi. I talked about their use of sampling in last week's show, and we'll talk a little bit more about sampling in this week's

Good morning. You're tuned into 97.1 FM 3MDR, The Big Note. And this is a past me speaking to you right now because this is a pre-recorded episode for this Wednesday, the 24th of June 2026. We just listened to A Secret Life, and that is from My Life in the Bush of Ghosts, which was a studio album released by Brian Eno and David Byrne. It came out in February of 1981. It was David Byrne's first album without his band Talking Heads. The album integrates sampled vocals and found sounds, African and Middle Eastern rhythms, and electronic music techniques. It was recorded before Eno and Byrne's work on that wonderful 1980s album Remain in Light by Talking Heads, but problems clearing samples used in My Life in the Bush of Ghosts meant that its release was delayed by several months. The album is a great example of how the use of curated samples and studio techniques with sophisticated editing were beginning to be used in ways that created music that wasn't really conceivable before the days of modern 20th century studio equipment and recording technology. Talking about new recording techniques and studio technology, we mustn't forget the advent of new instruments such as synthesizers as well. You're tuned in to 97.1 FM 3MDR. You're listening to Cameron on The Big Note. This is a pre-recorded episode for this Wednesday,

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Brian Eno and Robert Fripp famously started using tape loops. Brian Eno in his ambient works, such as Music for Airports, but also with Robert Fripp on an album called No Pussyfooting. And Robert Fripp used looped tape of his guitar playing to create musical effects, basically a looping effect, which he dubbed Frippatronics. And that formed the basis of a lot of his musical compositions using that particular technique. So I'm gonna play you a track from Robert Fripp and Brian Eno and their 1973 album, No Pussyfooting. And this is the Heavenly Music Corporation, part one.

I thought it might be fun to look at what has helped make these things possible today. And that particular technological advance is the magnetic tape. Here's just a few key events into the history of the early history of magnetic tape for recording music. So in 1898, Valdemar Poulsen invents the telegraphone, which is the first device to record sounds magnetically. And that was on steel wire. So it was like a length of wire, which was the first device, medium to magnetically record sound, as far as I know. As I've said in the past, don't quote me on any of this. I don't have any qualifications, just the qualifications of the school of looking up stuff on the internet. And I do try and fact check as much as I can. Okay, so that was 1898. We've got magnetic sound, sound recorded magnetically on steel wire. Or magnetic sound, if you like. I suppose it is magnetic sound if it's recorded into a magnetic pattern. In 1928, Fritz Pflumer develops a paper tape coated with iron oxide powder. And that was that formed the basis of what we now know as reel-to-reel tape recording. Fast forward to 1934, and BASF starts manufacturing magnetic recording tape based on Pflumer's design. In 1935, AEG develops the magnetophone, the first reel-to-reel tape recorder, and that uses acetate tape instead of paper. In 1946, Bing Crosby teams up with Ampex to use the magnetophone recorders to pre-record his radio shows, allowing more flexibility. And I'll attest to that. I sometimes pre-record little segments for this show. I don't do it on magnetic tape anymore, although I could. I've got a reel-to-reel at home. Probably needs a damn good service. But rather I use the computer, which is a little bit more convenient. So that was Bing Crosby, and he was using magnetic tape to pre-record his radio shows. In 1948, 3M releases Scotch 111, or 111, the first audio tape on polyester backing, and that offered better quality than acetate. In 1949, RCA Victor launches the first tape recorder intended for professional music studio recording.

0: we just listened to Dripsody by Hugh Le Cain. So Hugh Le Cain was born in 1914, died in 1977. He was a Canadian physicist, composer and instrument builder. At a young age, he began making musical instruments, and in youth he started imagining beautiful sounds. Completing a Master's of Science degree, he went on to work on the development of the first radar systems in World War II, and then studied nuclear physics in England after the war. Le Cain wanted to devise new ways to produce those beautiful sounds that he'd imagined in his head, so he established his own electronic music studio where he began to build new electronic instruments after World War II. In 1937, Le Cain designed an electronic free reed organ, and in the mid-40s, he built an instrument called the electronic sackbut, which I'm not too sure about the name, but interestingly, it's now recognised to be one of the first synthesizers. After the success of public demonstrations of his instruments, he was permitted to move his musical activities to the NRC and then to work on them full-time. And in 1954, he gained funding and, well, he opened the Canadian Electronic Music Laboratory, I should say. Over the next 20 years, he built over 22 different new instruments that helped Canadian universities establish their own studios in the new electronic music medium. However, getting back to our tape loopy subject, one of Le Cain's most notable inventions was the special purpose tape recorder, which was later named the multi-track. So experiments with his recorder led to the composition of Dripsody in 1955, which you heard, and the subtitle of the piece is An Etude for Variable Speed Recorder. Le Cain is acknowledging the musical past with his use of the word etude, which is French for study, and it allows an instrument to explore or study a specific technical difficulty. In 1951, Ampex introduces the Model 200 tape recorder, and that's the first professional quality audio tape recorder aimed at the emerging market of music enthusiasts. From 1952 to 1953, Les Paul experiments with sound-on-sound recording using tape, developing early multi-track recording techniques and overdubbing. In 1957, Ampex launches their three-track and four-track recorders, making multi-tracking easier. In 1958, stereotape recording is introduced, and in 1962, Philips introduces the compact audio cassette tape format, developed by RCA, used first in dictation and then music. And then, of course, we had Walkmans, we had car cassette players. There were a lot of different mediums that were played in cars. Tape was a very malleable medium, and although some early experimental music was achieved without it, it certainly helped facilitate new realisations for the composer's imaginings due to its malleable, mutable nature. A magnetic tape can be cut into pieces, which means it can be spliced back together non-linearly, like this. Not only that, it can be looped.
1: It can be sped up.
0: It can be slowed down. It can be reversed. It can be overdubbed. It also has other signature characteristics such as warble, wow, flutter, hiss,
2: and degradation over time. Okay, time for some station announcements.
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2: 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You're listening to Cameron on The Big Note. This is a pre-recorded episode for this Wednesday. Hope everyone's having a good day.

Come get your mojo, hey. Go on to Atlantic City and be a winner. Go down to Atlantic City, come back fat as a rat. Why should you be a loser when you can be a winner?

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1: 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My name's Cameron. This is a pre-recorded The Big Note for the 24th of June 2026. We just listened to Wichita Lineman was a song I once heard, and that is by KLF from their 1990 album Chill Out. Chill Out was the third studio album by the British electronic music group, the KLF. It was their first album after changing their name from the Justified Ancients of Moo Moo. It is an ambient-styled concept album featuring an extensive selection of samples portraying a mythical nighttime journey through the US Gulf Coast states, beginning in Texas and ending in Louisiana. Chill Out was conceived as a continuous piece of music with original KLF music interwoven with samples from songs by Elvis Presley, Fleetwood Mac, Aka Bilk, Van Halen, 808 State, and field recordings of Tuvan throat singers. So sampling wouldn't have come about without the advent of a media that can be manipulated, such as magnetic tape. There's a lot of early pioneers of the genre called music concrete, which is where recorded samples of usually just field audio of everyday sounds put together and manipulated in ways to make music. One early English pioneer, inventor, amateur radio operator and proselytizer of early British electronic music was a guy named Frederick Charles Judd, and he was born in 1914 and died in 1992. Like fellow British composer Tristram Cary, Judd served in the forces during World War II, and he worked with radar, becoming a fully trained engineer. After demobilisation, he worked for a company, Kelvin Hughes, on the research and development of marine radar apparatus whilst writing articles for the hobbyist magazines on radio and remote-controlled models. The first of his 11 published books was issued in 1954, and with the launch of Amateur Tape Recording magazine in 1959, he soon joined the staff as a technical editor, writing about all manner of topics connected to tape, electronics and hi-fi. Along with Daphne Oram, Judd was enthusiastically promoting electronic music to the British public via demonstrations and lectures to amateur tape recording clubs up and down the country. In 1961, his book Electronic Music and Music Concrete was published, and it was one of the earliest in the world to tackle the subject and provide practical information and circuit diagrams. A couple of years later, he became chief editor of Amateur Tape Recording magazine and began issuing 7-inch records made available through the magazine. By the start of 1963, Judd had designed and built his own prototype synthesizer, which was a simple voltage-controlled keyboard-operated unit for generating, shaping and switching electronic sounds. It was a small but significant development in the history of the synthesizer, as it predated the Syncat, the Moog and Buchla instruments. Broadcast in 1963 on the ITV network, the science fiction puppet show Space Patrol was the first on British television to feature a specially composed electronic music soundtrack running throughout the series. Judd created the sounds with tape manipulation, loops and tone generators in his home studio in London. Here's the man himself and an example of some of his music from a wonderful album I got called Electronics Without Tears. So Electronics Without Tears is a fascinating archival LP of material from good old Fred, and it was released on vinyl by the Public Information Bandcamp in 2012. The compilation collects his highly experimental tape splice soundscapes and homemade audio experiments from the 1950s and 60s and showcases Judd's avant-garde approach to music concrete, predating much of the mainstream commercial electronic gear we have today.
2: I'll see if I can find yet another small example of this radiophonics material rather than electronic music, where radiophonics is the adaptation of conventional musical instruments plus electronic sounds plus percussive sounds made by recording through a microphone. And this was done by simply banging large cardboard boxes. The sounds were speeded up to produce a rather high-pitched sound and woven into a loop. Now, this loop business, you find at first it's a little bit difficult to sort of analyse the rhythms. I have used cardboard boxes. Some of the sounds that you heard on those rhythm loops that I played were a mixture of a small bongo drum, cardboard boxes, and so on.

0: Well, you may have noticed in that recording the particular rhythm behind the music, which comes from a tape loop. And the use of the tape loop is probably one of the most striking aspects of what more closely resembles popular rhythmic music. And with a tape loop, it's possible to make all sorts of complicated and normally unplayable rhythms.
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My name's Cameron and this is The Big Note. We listen to On the Way to the Peak of Normal by Holger Czukay. And that is the title track from the album On the Way to the Peak of Normal, which was the third album by Holger Czukay, released in 1981. Czukay was born Holger Schuring, and he changed his name to Czukay, which is an approximation of a Polish word meaning search, after being called a searcher by his teacher Karlheinz Stockhausen. Czukay was a German musician, and he co-founded the krautrock group Can, described as successfully bridging the gap between pop and the avant-garde. Czukay also created early important examples of ambient music, and he explored world music well before that term was coined, and he was significantly also a pioneer of sampling. There were many women pioneers of experimental music who played a crucial role in pushing the boundaries of sound and composition. Daphne Oram, who I mentioned along with Fred Judd, was one, and Delia Derbyshire, and they were both pioneers of electronic music, with Derbyshire famously producing the Doctor Who theme using early synthesizers and tape loops and tape manipulation.

0: Good morning. You're listening to a pre-recorded The Big Note for Wednesday, the 24th of June. The Doctor Who theme was written by Australian composer Ron Grainer and realised by Delia Derbyshire at the BBC Radiophonic Workshop. Although numerous arrangements of the theme have been used on television, the main melody has remained the same. The original 1963 recording of the Doctor Who theme music is widely regarded as a significant and innovative piece of electronic music, which was recorded well before the availability of commercial synthesizers. Delia Derbyshire, assisted by Dick Mills of the BBC Radiophonic Workshop, used music concrete techniques to realize a score which was written by Australian composer Ron Grainer. Each note was individually created by cutting, splicing, speeding up and slowing down segments of analogue tape containing recordings of a single plucked string, white noise and the simple harmonic waveforms of test tone oscillators which were used for calibrating equipment and rooms, not creating music. The main pulsing bassline rhythm was created from a recording of a single plucked string played over and over again in different patterns created by splicing copies of the sound, with different pitches and notes achieved by playing that sample in different speeds. I hope you're enjoying listening to this pre-recorded episode of The Big Note, recapping on connections between early tape manipulation and sampling and topics like that. I guess it's time now for some station announcements, and then we'll come back for the second half of The Big Note on 97.1 FM.
1: 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Everything's either loud, competitive, online, or it just doesn't feel like a safe space to make mistakes in. 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You're allowed to be quiet or take space to figure things out. The Forge is about connection through creativity. It's about building something together instead of trying to do it all on your own.
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